Hey, everybody. It's your girl, Allison Williams, 90.3 FM, the voice of Harlem. WHCR, love notes in the chill zone. Honey, I'm so glad to talk to y'all today. We are here in the month of June, and we are celebrating Black Music Month. And I'm so glad that you'll be listening. 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

It's crazy, you know, you made me like a different kind of dude, you know? You made me like jealous over things. I ain't really a jealous guy, but you know.

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1: Hey there, listeners. It's your girl, Allison Williams, and I'm so glad to have you here with me on Love Notes with Allison Williams in the Chill Zone, 90.3 FM, WHCR. We are the Voice of Harlem, and today we are celebrating one of our up-and-coming most valuable players, as I like to call them, MVPs. She hails from High Point, someone that I've gotten to know as I have been transplanted to Winston-Salem myself in North Carolina. And, you know, I just wanted to take a moment as I was getting acclimated to reach out and find, you know, what is the new talent? Who's doing what where I am now? I know all about New York, but I wanted to reach out and see what some of these talented young people were doing. And I was blessed enough to have this young lady put directly in my path. I want you to draw near and please welcome Miss Kay Marion.

0: Thank you so much, Miss Allison. I'm excited to be here.
1: Oh my gosh, I'm so excited to have you. And like I said, I came to North Carolina in the middle of a pandemic, so it was very difficult to see what was going on through a clear view, a clear lens. And then once I was able to kind of see what was happening, it was not only what's happening, but what survived, and things started slowly coming into focus as to, what was available for me as an artist. But in that, I had to also look and see what is it that I can offer other artists that are here. Like I said, the young, up and young coming lions, mavericks, whatever you want to call them. And then I was lucky enough one day to meet you. And then you brought in tow two more fabulous diva dolls, Sydney and I always, there's a Kirsten and a Kristen. I'm so glad you
0: Yeah,
1: call
0: we
1: yourself
0: can
1: K,
0: take.
1: because I'm so glad you call yourself K. I don't know what to do.
0: Yeah, we confuse a
1: But,
0: lot of people when we're together, for sure.
1: oh, it's constantly having to go back and forth to check the feed. Who am I talking to? But at any rate, I want you to tell my listeners who you are, where you're from, and how you came to do what it is that you do. When I read your bio, it says classically trained vocalist that sings beyond the borders of genres and brings audience music that radiates authenticity and soul. You bring the audience's music that radiates authenticity and

0: also like a lot of politics, a lot of social justice and organizing. So I've always sort of found myself feeling like I'm living in two spaces at the same time. And I do my best to navigate that as gracefully as possible. But I went to college and I was going to be a lawyer, as are many 18-year-olds when they start freshman year. You know, everybody want to be pre-law. And I went to UNC Chapel Hill, which has its own, you know, political strife, so to speak. But obviously, you know, my dad's a musician. I grew up singing and mostly doing theater, actually. I really, really enjoyed theater. I did chorus in high school as well, but I love acting. So I thought it would be cool to take a music class. And then next thing I know, I had a wonderful Black opera singer by the name of Dr. Luis Toppin, who looked at me and was just like, you got a voice. If you can get some money up, girl, you should slide in here. You know, it ain't too many of us. And then she had a student named Mahari Freeman now, who was in the same a cappella group as I was, who was like the Black a cappella group on campus, you know, singing the R&B and doing all of those things. And so she followed up and she was like, Dr. Toppin told me to tell you that she needs to see you in class. And so I did it and I had a good time. And I even, instead of going to law school, I even decided to get a master's in vocal performance, studying classical music. And it really helped me to open up my voice, know how to talk to people, you know how to socialize and be confident in my body and stuff, and also to tell stories. But then at the same time, I'm Black. So, you know, at a certain point, you sitting in class learning about things that are happening in Europe, I wanted to learn about my own people. And I got a little bit of home education with my dad and other musicians that I love and respect. You, I would consider working with you to be a part of that education as one of your divas in training. I use the lessons that you shared me. Somebody handed me like a water bottle the other day at a show. I was like, do you have a straw by chance? Like, I'm not going to turn up my nose at the people.
1: Because I want to, right, I'm not going to turn this up to the people, and I want to keep my lipstick straight.
0: Absolutely. I'm like, I am a lady, please.
1: You are a lady first and foremost and always. I mean, that gives my heart so much joy, because I look around at a lot of the young upcoming artists, and especially the ones that we see that at the height and at the pinnacle, maybe not the pinnacle of their career, but at the pinnacle of what we look up to as the top of the charts, or who's selling out the concerts. And I don't need to name names because, you know, folks know who they are. And my point is, I'm not saying that they're not ladies. They just do things that don't seem ladylike.
0: Mm. Yeah, yeah. I have that conversation quite a bit with people, actually. Yeah, that is a thing.
1: For me to hear you speak about wanting to project that really gives my heart a good feeling, makes my heart leap. I feel like I've instilled something in at least one person on the planet that's trying to carry it forward and make it work for them in their life as they live out their truth on their path, on their journey. You've accomplished so much, and you're so young. I don't know if you mind telling the audience how old you are. You don't have to.
0: I'm forever 21, but I am okay. In my 20s. I'll be honest about that.
1: Okay. But I'm just saying, to have a master's, you know, I mean, that's a lot. That's, you know, that's an accomplishment in itself. And you attended so many wonderful institutions of learning. And then, I mean, just to be steeped in the arts, from theater to fashion to singing to multi-genres to songwriting and so on and so forth, you really are a total package. What is one of your fondest memories so far? Because you have a lot of memories that you still have to build.
0: Yeah. You know, I mentioned getting this unorthodox crash course in, like, specifically, like, Black music. And, I mean, obviously, I listen to Black music all my life, but the ethnomusicology behind it, you know, the history of race records, understanding what really happened behind the people who were playing the records, the singing background, or whose song actually is that, you know?
1: Mm-hmm.
0: Part of that came through this a cappella group that I was a part of at UNC Chapel Hill called Harmonix. Like I said, we were the premier Black a cappella group, you know? And there was a moment during their, I think it was their 20th anniversary.

0: where they had me sing At Your Best. Clearly, it was the Aaliyah version, but, you know, I'm aware that the Isley Brothers did it first. I was so scared to do it because I had been singing classical music at that point in time, you know, for a minute. And I got up there and I hit the little, let me know, let me know. And the audience applauded. And I was like, oh, this reminds me of church. You know, I had grown up going to church, but I was always so nervous and so scared to like get up and sing. You know, I would sing in the choir and I'd be on the praise team, but I never really got an opportunity to be like the lead vocalist on the praise team. You know what I mean? To experience that sort of synergy with an audience. So to date, that's definitely one of my favorite experiences, because I say it was the first time that I was able to really connect to an audience. And I was giving them something and they were giving it to me back. And we was moving. We were coasting together.
1: It was a beautiful ride.
0: Yes, ma'am. Yes, ma'am.
1: Beautiful ride. Now, I know that you also not only love what you do as a vocalist, but you mentioned your love for theater. And I know that when I first met you, you were just fresh off of, you know, production of The Color Purple.
0: Yes, yes. Oh, my God.
1: So what was that experience for you?
0: Oh, man. Oh, well, The Color Purple was awesome because locally, the stuff that I had been doing up until recently, maybe with the exception of like a regional like ragtime production, mm-hmm. it's like I get, you know, opera performances and being a part of ensembles for those types of shows predominantly. And then every once in a while, I get to sink my teeth into like a predominantly Black production or a production with like a very strong Black American or Afro-diasporic like presence in it. So I was so excited to do The Color Purple. And then I got to be Nettie, which was also super exciting because it's kind of a tough role to play. It's like very meaty because, you know, if you know what happens in The Color Purple, people know what happens to Nettie. And especially doing regional production, with the lack of resources that some regional spaces have, there is you have to go there mentally. Obviously, they give you blocking and they make sure that everybody is safe. But, you know, you got the sound system and you got the physical spacing of like where you are in the theater. The best way for you to act out certain scenes with, you know, certain trigger warnings is to really take yourself there and just let it rip, you know? And then the audience members are so close to you that, like, you know, I could look out into the audience every night and see people's visible, like, rage, fear, emotions, because we're just, like, right up on the audience. And so it was a very great experience for sure, and it definitely gave me a little more depth as an actress to be able to access certain very difficult emotions. And my parents were there for this one, so that was a little weird.
1: I would imagine that you being able to have experiences like The Color Purple and Ragtime and things of that nature. For me, when I was coming up, it was like seeing Pearly or seeing The Wiz or seeing Timbuktu and seeing these wonderful performers that look like me, you know, a Melba Moore, a Stephanie Mills, you know what I mean? And they were doing their thing on Broadway. So I can imagine, you know, what that feels like for you to be able to be in these spaces. Because I then, you know, had a full circle moment when now this is 25 years ago because The Wiz is now celebrating 50 years. But 25 years ago, the original choreographer for The Wiz, George Faison, who was the first African-American man to take a Tony for choreography on Broadway for The Wiz, directed a company of The Wiz that we did in Texas, and I played his Eveline. And we used the original costumes from the Broadway play.
0: Oh, wow.
1: So,
0: I mean, that's
1: just to be,
0: so amazing.
1: You know, to experience those kinds of things, like you said, being in the space and having a chance to do, to play these roles that ordinarily see them on film and you see them on Broadway, but to have a chance to step into those roles is very, very special. So I understand exactly what that experience was. I'm so glad that you were able to have it. I pray that you continue to have those experiences as you grow. Are you speaking to us about your theater experience? And I don't know how you got from pre-law to theater, but I'm glad you did. But being classically trained, spoke about it, you came up doing a lot of classical performances, and then, as you said, the choral performances. Now, what you call yourself or your band is the Neo Symphony, and your background singers are the Velvet Dream.
0: Yes.
1: Now, to your music, which we will be playing during this segment, I hear something that kind of feels like neo soul mixed in with a little hip hop R&B, if I'm not using the right phrase, but it has an element of it, but it's still more neo soul to me.
0: Yes.
1: What do you consider?
0: coming up, my mother is technically Catholic. So, you know, down south or whatever, people would be like, oh, you know, what are you? Are you Baptist? Are you this, are you that, the third? And I would be like, yeah, you know, I'm Baptist with like a little Catholic leaning. You know, sometimes like I know I love a good Hail Mary.
1: Right. And you so need a hymn every once in a while.
0: Every once in a while. God, today, Lord, not tomorrow. With my music, I tend to apply the same thing. I definitely say it's neo soul, but depending on the day, I mean, I'm like, it's neo soul with some R&B leanings to it, or some classical leanings to it, or maybe a little jazz. But I got so interested, you know, like I said, I studied a lot about, you know, European musical history, and there's some beautiful music there. And there's a very complicated history there, for sure. But I got so into, you know, like the history of like Black American music in general. Like, it's so vast, and we influence everything nowadays. So while I think that neo soul definitely is what I like to listen to, you know, in my spare time coming up, I definitely try to make an intentional decision with each song about where I want to pull from other genres.
1: What I like so much is that you don't find many artists that can, and of course it speaks into classical, but then pop, then R&B, then jazz performances, and of course the neo-soul feel that you bring to your music. So it's really a wonderful, eclectic mix. It really is. And you know what? I want to give the audience a chance to experience some of it. So we're going to take a little break, and we're going to come right back. Is that okay?
0: Absolutely.
1: Okay, we're going to be back. Stay tuned, WHCR 90.3 FM.

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0: We're back with Kay Marion. Kay Marion. It sounds like one name. You might have to make that one name and you just be Kay Marion. You know what I mean?
1: You know, you'd be one I of think the that might one be a name. Thing.
0: I'm just thinking just, it's just, a thing.
1: Right together. I don't know. We can hyphenate it or something.
0: Marion. No, Kay Marion. And then when you pick up that Grammy, you just say, you know, I just want to thank one of my mentors, Miss Allison, who made me a bit and called me Kay Marion for the first time on her show Love Notes in the Chill Zone.
1: Oh, you will definitely have to get a special thank you
0: a
1: in the Grammy
0: shout
1: speech
0: out.
1: For sure. Yes, ma'am. Yes. Yes. Absolutely.
0: Now, when you're singing and you know, I know that you probably draw from all of the genres that you experience and that you've studied, trained, and performed in, which is your favorite? Do you think it is the compilation of the, you know, everything that you have under your belt pour into your original neo soul sound? Or do you say, I like singing and I like writing in this genre, but when I need my heart filled, or I like gospel, I prefer jazz, or what is it for you?
1: I feel like I couldn't say, only because I grew up with a bunch of different sounds in my ear. So like my mom, for instance, she's more of like a jazz, neo-soul type of person. She played Kim all the way out in my household. There's not a Kim song. We don't know. My dad, he's like a Johnny Taylor, Last $2 type of person. Yeah. If I ever hear another Temptations song, God, today, like that was what he was playing out. He's really like into that Motown type sound. My sister, she was a D'Angelo person. I had an uncle who was into like heavy rock, like serious heavy rock, but then also a lot of like Appalachian bluegrass music as well. So I feel like if I'm looking for like a particular song, and I have certain songs that are attached with like certain memories now too. I feel like it depends on what type of emotion I'm trying to evoke in myself. One day, it might be gospel music, Jesus Be Offense. The next day, I might pick some random song that I sang in high school in the chorus, but that I played out because I thought it was so pretty and so gorgeous. It could really be anything, but it depends on the day. Like my playlist and the things that I listen to are just as eclectic as the things that I write, for sure.
0: And you feel that now when you do a show, do you find that you like to make it a balance of cover? Is it all original? You know, I mean, how do you approach that when you do live performance?
1: Yeah. So I'd say it depends on the venue. Like, especially, so I tend to perform a lot in Greensboro. If I'm at like the Flatiron, something like bar where like they're known to have local acts come in, mm-hmm. I've learned through trial and error, like come in with mostly originals. They'll dance to the covers for sure. But that's definitely a space where like you can give your originals a shot. You know, if I'm opening up for somebody, I'll throw some originals in there, but I'll try to keep it covers because I feel like if you're opening up for someone, you know, it ain't really about you're just there to hype them up. You know what I'm saying? So whatever type of genre the person that I'm opening up for does.
0: You're there to warm up the stage. That's what you're
1: Yeah.
0: Doing. You're there
1: absolutely.
0: To people to sit back and take it to another level. But it does not minimize the reason that you're there. Okay.
1: Yes, ma'am. Yes, ma'am. No. Oh, definitely. But I got the chance.
0: If they just wanted somebody to hype somebody up, they could get an MC for that. But you're bringing your own level of musical presentation, and you want them to consume that, and you want them to be left with something behind that. And I know that you do.
1: Oh, yes.
0: Tell me a little bit about the newest music that you've done. I know you had sent me some things just after we had our incredible opportunity to perform in the International Black Theater Festival of 2024. And you were part of my sister friend Cheryl Pepsi Riley calls them, the Black Ground Singers. You all helped me with Phyllis Hyman presentation as a part of the festival. And shortly after that, you forwarded me some original music. And I, you know, tried to give you some pointers in terms of how to get it played, how to get it, you know, out there, who to see, and so on and so forth. So shout out to Virgil Thompson, part of the AWC
1: yes.
0: team, for agreeing to take you under wing as well. But you sent, and then just recently, you sent me something else that you had completed. So tell us about the new music and the direction you're trying to go and what it is.
1: Oh, absolutely. Yeah, definitely shout out to Virgil. Absolutely. Yes. Thank you, Miss Allison. He's been great. You both have been great. But yeah, so I just dropped, well, the two things that I dropped. So I dropped an EP called In the Present. I started like writing to it last year. You know, nowadays with the kids, you find people that have some really dope beats and some producers who sound that you kind of like. You know, you work with them, you go under contract and you write over the piece and then you compose it, you mix it, master it, send it out. And so I've definitely been, you know, embracing the neo soul roots, but I love adding elements of classical in there, some elements of hip hop in there as well, some elements of R&B. And so I tried to, within the present, and I think I succeeded in doing this, pull together a project that felt like it was one voice who just was good at reaching out and touching different topics. One of the harder things about coming at music from an authentic angle and just being like singing the stuff that I like and the stuff that I listen to and mm-hmm. the stuff that appeals to me on a honestly day by day basis is that sometimes if you're not careful, you run the risk of the audience missing the through line and who you are as a person. Not struggled. I have been challenged. And I think I'm doing all right now. I think I'm catching my stride to be able to fit multiple sounds within one person and allow my versatility to be like a strength instead of a weakness. So In the Present is all about that. It's very heavy neo-soul bass, but it's got some different sounds in there. And then there was a song called Crying Brian. And to be honest, Miss Allison, I was just being messy. Like, I felt like I needed a little breakup song. I was like, okay, there's a little too much loving going on. Why don't we have something that can be, you know, real so the girls can kiki just a little bit? And I was listening to Tyrone by Erykah Badu. And I was like, I want to write a song that feels like that. You know, when I perform it, I don't even have to sing the chorus. I can stop singing and the audience going to hit the call, Tyrone.
0: Exactly.
1: So I wrote a song about a previous situation, and I had to reach and dig back because I'm doing pretty good personally. You know what I'm saying? I got a good man right now. Knock on wood. Things are going great.
2: Shout out to the good man.
1: Oh, for sure. We absolutely love him. He's great. So I had to dig back into the archives to write about a situation. And it also allowed me to showcase, you know, I try to do like peace and love, love and light. But, you know, I'll be cutting up just a little. Well, you've seen us. We be cutting up just a little bit. We have a little fun. So Crying Brian ended up needing to be released as its own separate single because that happened to be the track that once I released the EP, people were gravitating towards. They were like, okay, this got a little knock to it. Let's turn up. And I'm like, all right, that's what the people want. So yeah, we definitely had to remaster that one and release a different version of it. But I think she's doing well. I think she's being received well.
0: Well, you know, also what it is an opportunity to tell, you know, life has a lot of different elements to it. So it's not always I'm in love and I just can't believe because I'm in love. Sometimes it is. This is about to be over, or I'm not feeling this anymore, or you're going to have to do better, or I'm going to have to kick you to the curb. You know, that's a part mm-hmm. of life as well. You know, so you have to tell you like to be able to tell many different, aspects of a journey, whoever it may be.
1: Yes.
0: So you're very lucky to be able to write in those spaces. One of the other things that I discovered about you when you were working with me is that you also play instruments.
1: Yes, ma'am.
0: So I'm sure that when you're in the studio, it helps to be able to, you know, lay down your own tracks. You have that at your disposal, that skill set. What is your favorite of the instruments that you play?
1: I would say guitar, acoustic guitar.
0: Mm-hmm.
1: And it's funny because it's something that this year I've actually been challenging myself to do in public more because I never really wanted to do it. I always like loved instruments. I was like the only kid in the house who was allowed to touch my daddy's instruments because, you know, you got like a serious professional musician. They're like, do not touch my bass guitar. Like, we don't need nobody with the sticky fingers messing it up. But I was allowed to touch it and I would like sit and try to play on it, you know, for hours at a time. And I still wouldn't necessarily call myself an instrumentalist, but it is something that I utilize at my disposal for sure when I'm in private. But one day I'm like, I'm gonna step into that fully, you know. And I think it also helps in terms of singing, because if you have a grasp of, you know, another instrument where you can sort of physically see and like feel the semitones moving, you know, it's like you can get that in your body and you have a greater appreciation for your voice as an instrument. So it's definitely been useful.
0: One of the things I regret, not keeping up with my instrument studies as I should have. Now, the one thing I know is that it's never too late. I own a piano, I own a guitar, I own a flute. I want to get back to these things, but I was concentrating on another element, you know, as I came up, but no regret. But I've always felt that it was the best thing for a person to be able to just sit down at any piano they see and have music come, or, you know, sitting there, or to be able to accompany themselves. It knocks me right the heck on out. So I want to hopefully the Allison Williams in the future will be an Allison Williams that can add that to her resume as well. I do play some percussion instruments, and you know, I can fill up some space, but I mean, I just think that that's so awesome that you're able to do that. And of course, you're able to use it in your writing as well. So it all serves you so well. It all serves you so well. I know that you have had many artists in residencies. I know that you have had some teaching experience as well, vocal coaching and training and things like that, and many different competitions, conferences, performances, festivals, and have come through some incredible teachers and coaches. You're really well-rounded. Where do you envision yourself in the next few years? I mean, we're always going in the studio and putting out a single here and there, but how would you envision it? What do you see? What do you want for you?
1: Yeah. Well, with my Neo Symphony, we're just getting up. We're not even a year old yet. We're a baby still. So we're, you know, figuring out what hands and toes and feet are, musically speaking, of course, filling each other out and vibing. But I want to be able to build it into something that's kind of like, you know how like the Roots, they have their whole thing, like they are the Roots. They can play with different spaces and everything like that. But I want to be able to have something that is functional and is saying something new musically. A lot of people think that it's impossible to do that right now. They're like, you know, the music industry is so oversaturated. And I'm like, no, there's as many individuals as there are in the world, there are different ways to make new types of music, new types of genres, new ways of saying things. And if it kind of sort of sounds similar to that person, it's still new because it's coming from you. I'm like, that person's not me, so they're not necessarily feeling it how I feel it with my experiences. So I want to create a new sound. I want to be a part of the music industry that's making, I heard someone say, cruelty-free music. I want to be a part of that industry. I want to be a part of the industry that prioritizes healing from a musical perspective. And then I'm also such a nerd, so ethnomusicology and the study of like how Black people make music and how our grandmothers and great grandmothers were singing and coming up with songs and the way in which they were able to utilize that to communicate, even at a point when, you know, folks were put onto plantations and didn't even necessarily speak the same language. You know, people were able to organize and connect through hands and feet and vocal inflection. And I think that that's super cool and something to be studied.
0: Now, I need to go back because you said a word. You said ethnomusicology.
1: Yes.
0: Never heard that term before. And I'm a person who's, you know, mentored by the beloved Dr. Maya Angelou, who was a wordsmith. So she taught me to be a wordsmith as well. When I hear a new word, I get excited. It's like new shoes. Ethnomusicology. Hello.
1: Yes, I'm ma'am. Oh, that's my favorite word.
0: Okay. I'm writing it down. Writing it down, and I'm so glad to hear you use it. What I want to do is, ethnomusically, I want to take a little break and come on back, and I want to ask you to tell us where we can find you. I want to touch a little bit on your dad and his influence and give him a little love and a little shine as well. So we're going to take a little break, and we'll be back, okay?
1: Yes, ma'am.
0: All right. We'll be right back, everybody.

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0: And we're back. And as we get ready to close out this segment, which, I mean, it certainly wasn't long enough, but the good thing is that she'll be back with Miss Kay Marion, an incredible up-and-coming singer with her Neo Symphony and the Velvet Dream. She's going to make a lot of dreams come true, not only for herself, but for us as we experience her music and her journey. I can't wait to see where it takes you. You know, we were talking about the way you envision your music affecting the world and the way that you envision the world having an influence on impact on the music that you are inspired and motivated to make. I know that you say you come from a musical background. I guess my question is your dad. Now, your dad is currently a performer. You know, he plays bass, but he's a singer, and he is working with whom?
1: Oh my goodness. He's working with the Temptations Review.
0: Yeah.
1: He's supposed to go gay after that.
0: Tell us.
1: Oh,
0: your dad's
1: yeah.
0: Name.
1: Oh my God. Absolutely. Yes. Oh, cause that man. Yeah. David Ruffin.
0: Tell us your dad's name.
1: His name is Robert Marion, but he's also known as Uncle Rob, you know, so if y'all
0: Uncle
1: see him
0: Rob,
1: out there.
0: Robert, and he's an entrepreneur because they have a restaurant. What's the name of the restaurant, girl?
1: The Uncle Rob Restaurant. Yes.
0: And it is located where?
1: It is located off South Holden Road in Greensboro, North Carolina.
0: So if you're around Greensboro, y'all, because you know this is a program that is global, you know, y'all want to stop at Uncle Rob's and pick up something and hear some good music, because I know they do have music in there. Your dad is doing wonderful things. Actually, like you said, you came up listening to him play Johnny Taylor, and he loved the Temptations. Imagine what that is for him to then get a chance to be a part of the Temptations Review.
1: Oh,
0: you know what
1: my
0: I'm saying?
1: God.
0: That's right.
1: He's on cloud nine, for sure.
0: I can imagine. I can imagine. You know, and I've seen him perform. There was a big barbecue that they give that Mr. William took me to. Mr. William Martin took me to, and I forget the name of it, but it was a lot of fun. And they had a band there, and your dad was singing, was doing lead. Do you know what band that might have been?
1: That might have been Silk Groove, potentially.
0: Might have been Silk Groove. They were really wonderful. Well, that's the first time I got a chance to hear him sing. And then later on that evening, I was told that, you know, he was going, getting ready to go out with the Temptations of You, and it was all the big deal. And the you know, he was doing the most.
1: Yeah.
0: So,
1: well, and he's also working with the Drifters as well.
0: All right. You better multitask your way on through it.
1: Oh, yeah.
0: Wonderful.
1: Oh, yeah.
0: That is wonderful.
1: He's amazing. And he's, and that's part of the reason why I'm like, I don't even want to brand myself as a multi-instrumentalist. My dad, ooh, I've never seen him pick up an instrument he couldn't play. You know, he's definitely one of those people that were just born with the ability to, like, speak music. That's it.
0: And I'm sure he's passed it on to you. It's evident in everything that you do. I want you to please tell our audience where they can find you on social media platform, where they can find your music in the universe, and we need to know that.
1: Yes, ma'am. My music is on all streaming platforms. It's on YouTube, Apple Music, Spotify. Crying Brian is playing right now on Sirius XM, Heart and Soul Radio. So if you listen to Heart and Soul, you might hear my song. On social media, you can find me on Songbird and Symphony. That's for Instagram and Facebook and for TikTok. 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I'm usually sending out, you know, perks to people that, you know, want to know if I'm getting ready to drop something or if I need, you know, some people to listen to a couple of unreleased tracks that I'm playing with. You know, I try to cultivate a relationship with people that take time out of their days and their busy schedules and lives to listen to me holler on a track. My website is www.k-songbird.com. That's K-A-Y. 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
0: Fabulous. Wonderful. Awesome. And
1: that means
0: splendid.
1: So much coming from you.
0: Well, listen, I can't wait to connect with you again. We're going to be playing your music. We're going to be sending you love. We're going to be embracing you and shining a light on you and looking forward to you coming back and telling us more about the ethnomusicology of life.
1: Oh, yes.
0: can't wait to talk to you about that, girl, when we hang up. But in the meantime, thank you for coming and joining us in the Chill Zone. Miss K. Marion, we wish you nothing but the best. We are lifting you up and we're going to hold you down. Do you know what
1: I'm
0: saying?
1: Thank you so much.
0: As you take this journey, we appreciate the way that you are, respecting yourself and just how you are presenting yourself and making us proud.
1: Thank you.
0: With
1: that
0: your
1: really
0: presentation. With your presentation. So keep up the good work, my darling, and I will see you. You will always be one of my dits, a diva in training.
1: Oh, I'm still in training to this day. Yes, Miss Allison.
0: Ladies and gentlemen,
1: thank you so
0: much, Marion. Please look out for her. She's going to be doing great things. She's already doing good things, but she's going to be doing great things, and even it's going to get greater later. Thank you all for tuning in to Love Notes in the Chill Zone, WHCR 90.3 FM, the voice of Harlem. Peace.

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1: 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This is Stu Reed from WEBT Reports with an important announcement about a series of upcoming workshops on AI that will be held here at WHCR Radio. 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
2: Peace, what's happening, world? This is W. Ellington Felton, a.k.a. West Felton. 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Peace.

0: you know, I'm a little known, you know what I'm saying? 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Nah, I mean, 90.3 WHGR, Harlem Community Radio. That's how it go down, you know what I'm saying? Yo, but can I get a job now?
1: Hey, what's up, y'all? 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

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If you were listening last week, you know the Gremlins were getting in the way. Those were the Knicks haters, mad because the Knicks have won the NBA championship. So we're still going to celebrate. It's been a couple of weeks. We're going to keep celebrating. We're going to be celebrating all the way through next season. Because they're the champions until there's a new champion. The original Rhythm and Soul Radio Show. Tonight is also a special night because it's my birthday. DJ King James NYC is with me. He's got some treats. He couldn't wait to

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And then we're going to continue this celebration. It's a night of celebration all the way through. Celebrating great music. 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

0: 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God bless.
1: 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God bless.
2: 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Okay, last week we had some issues, but the celebration don't stop. Not only are we celebrating my birthday, we are celebrating those NBA champion New York Knicks. Let me say it again. Those NBA champion New York Knicks.

Busta Root edit in your eyes. The original Rhythm and Soul Radio Show. We're already in the home stretch. Can you believe it? I got some more stuff for you then. I got some more. As Mr. T said in Rocky 3, I got a lot of more. I got a lot of more. The original Rhythm and Soul Radio Show. With yours truly, Marco Nobles, DJ King James, NYC, set it off for the first hour. Since my birthday, I had to jump in and try to do a little something too. Thankfully, I got good music to back me up. Zoe, tall black guy with Cy Smith.

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We got a little bit left to go.

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1: 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This is Stu Reed from WEBT Reports with an important announcement about a series of upcoming workshops on AI that will be held here at WHCR Radio. The City of New York is funding a free hands-on AI workshop series for nonprofit staff and leaders, and we'd like your team to join us. 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
1: This is a reminder from WHCR. 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
2: All right, this is DJ Benzo Kane on 90.3 FM, WHCR. We're here with none other than BC Ryder, all the way from Long Beach, California. Say what's up, BC.
3: You never know that when it comes to championship is we all right, that all right. Have the management
2: well, you know, it's really a pleasure to have you on the show here. You know, we've been playing your music for quite some time here on the station. I'm from LA. I would say in terms of foundations, I would say there's a lot of similarities there.
3: Clean up your walk and come to the last stop. You are dead stuck from morning and now is evening.
1: Well, I've been producing now, I could say, comfortably for about 20 years. I used to MC when I was younger. I used to rap under Rilo MC.
3: You ever mentioned about you want as the champion sound?
1: Leave it to the people them, because
3: you know that when then the people them come away, them a ball for.
2: What's some of the artists that inspired you?
1: Well, when I first got into it, I was honestly like I got into like the early Jungle compilations. One of the ones was Jungle Hits Volume 1. Another one was what was it called? Like it was some type of it wasn't Deep in the Jungle. It was some album. I can't even remember right now, but I just remember the one that stood out the most was Jungle Hits Volume 1. It had Original Nutta on there. It had like Admiral Bailey. It had all type like stuff that, you know, it resonated with me because it was sounds that I was familiar with, like a lot of reggae, a lot of soul and stuff like that. So I was already just infatuated with it. But yeah, a lot of like Shy FX, like the stuff that MBeat was doing. I could say like Prisoner, oh man, a 10,000 Babylon album, like that one stuck out a lot to me. I could say, oh, Potential Bad Boy, the Ford album, like that was another one that stood out to me like a lot too. Like that type of writing was like more of my cup of tea. So yeah, those are like my early foundations, but obviously there was way more people like Fotech and Source Direct, like, you know what I'm saying? Like a lot of the early like metalhead stuff with J Magic and everything, like, you know, like I was into that too, but yo, those were like the early foundations.
2: I see. And how did you make that transition to actual production?
1: Well, at first I was always into music, but I used to be an MC first, and I used to go by Nice Guy Reggie. And when I was like at drum and bass parties and stuff like that. And then when I would, you know, do like a lot of my hip hop stuff, I'll go by Rilo One. And so eventually, like I was like producing and I was DJing at the time as well. But, you know, my heart was like slowly like fading away from like the MC part of it. And I was just getting more and more into production. And, you know, through one situation, I made my final decision and I was just like, yo, this is what I'm going to do. And I just went full throttle with it. And yeah, I've been doing that ever since.
2: That's dope. I mean, after you decided to get into production, what setup did you actually use? And what setup do you currently, what's your preference?
1: Well, when I first started, I was using FL. I think I was using Fruity Loops 4 or something like that. That was the first program that I started using. Actually, the very first program that I started using was Acid Pro. Like, I used Acid Pro. That was the one that I started understanding, like, sequencing and stuff like that. And then when I got into it a little bit more, I got FL Studios, which, you know, that kind of like helped me really just understand the concept of like writing. And I, you know, did my own techniques on how I did my production. I didn't really have anybody to like show me like what to do. I kind of just like played everything by ear and, you know, just threw the plate of spaghetti against the wall. You know what I'm saying? Then was making bangers.
2: and you have quite a few. Let's talk about what you're doing now. You are actually on tour right now. You have a album that you're promoting. Can we discuss that?
1: Yeah, I'm on tour right now. This is actually the fourth stop. Like, I was playing in Cambridge, also had a show out in L.A. It's called the Blunted Junglers Tour. Like, I pretty much just made an album that, you know, wanted to describe myself, my personality. Like, I'm definitely, like, a 420-friendly person, and I like to represent that, like, you know, by how I carry myself, you know, smoking a, like, strenuous amounts of ganja, you know what I'm saying? But... yeah, like, but yeah, it also, you know, it promotes like the whole grassroots style with everything that I'm doing too. So, yeah, I'm out here like holding it down. I had a show in Brooklyn. I had a show in Brooklyn last night, and it was pretty dope. Like, I have my boy Hector there. Kruger was there.
2: Big shout out to Hector Mamawana.
1: Y'all here? Yeah. He in the building right now. Yep, Kruger was there, Poison Frog. I got to meet a dope DJ by the name of Jackal. She tore it up, like, opening and stuff like that. And, you know, this is my first time actually out here, like, in New York, like, in the city. Like, I played in upstate a couple years ago in Troy.

0: in the West Coast, specifically in LA. And I just want to discuss that. How did you look to acquire and look to grow with Concrete, and what's in store for Concrete in the future?
1: Well, I had a show out in Denver, and there was Concrete Jungle Mile High out there. And shout out to Cassine, shout out to Mac, shout out to Hector, shout out to all the ones that was holding it down before me. But I got asked the opportunity to be the new ambassador out in LA. They were just like, yo, like, you know, we want to bring it back, but we don't know who to ask. And I'm driving around with them, and my homeboy Ivan John was in the car with us and stuff. And
0: big shout out to Ivan John. Yes.
1: And he was like, they just asked me, he's like, yo, you want to run the chapter? And I'm like, yeah, no doubt. So I went through a bunch of different, you know, little things. They wanted to make sure that I was going to do it accordingly. I had to talk to Mac about it. He was a little bit hesitant, but he was just like, yo, as long as you make it dope, that's all that matters. You know, talk to the guys who was doing it before you and just get the okay, right? So, I talked to Daddy Kev. They're like, as long as it's like a good sound and a dope location, run it. So I got in touch with Bodie, who did the original artwork for Concrete Jungle, all the tribal heads. You know, gave him the idea what I was trying to do by getting the skyline from Long Beach and the skyline from LA and blending it together. Because since they already had a LA skyline, this is the next chapter of that. So they made the new tribal head, and we threw our first party last year around September. Or actually, this is about to be like our 2-year anniversary. So
0: wow.
1: We got our 2-year anniversary October 11th. That's going to be dope. It's like 15 hours going from 12 p.m. to 3 a.m. And we got people coming out, you know, a bunch of DJs, up-and-coming DJs, underground DJs, a lot of cats that are just really throwing down jungle and, you know, just want to represent, like, the true sound. So that's pretty much what's going on with that. And what the plans pretty much for next year is, you know, keep pushing the sound, making sure that we're constantly supporting jungle music, because that was, like, the one thing that I wanted to make sure that I was going to bring to the table. Because, you know, we got a lot of drum and bass parties, like, throughout the city that people are always, like, you know, like, playing a lot of the similar styles, but you never really have, like, a jungle, like, monthly or a weekly or something like that. And there's people that will want to hear that more than they want to hear, like, you know, neural or, you know, text, you know, jump up or whatever like that, you know? No disrespect to that, but that's just, you know, I've talked to these people and that's what they tell me. So, you know what I mean? So that's what I'm doing, is just making sure I'm keeping jungle alive out in Los Angeles. And, you know, it actually helps out the label, because I have a platform to where I get to play a lot of my new dubs, and I get to put on new artists and, like, play their new music and stuff like that. Like, we have a young cat who goes by Drowncast, who's been killing it in the last couple months. Like, I met him at a Tim Reaper party that this label threw, and it was like Tim Reaper and Coco Bryce. And he was at one of our shows, and he was just like, yo, like, I produce. And I'm like, all right, you know, how many times you hear that, right? So, but when I heard his tracks, I'm like, oh, yo, he knows what he's doing. So, yeah, I was like, hey, man, you wanna rock with us? Like, you know, I asked him to come out and play a show. He killed it on vinyl. And I'm like, oh, yeah, you already hitting all the checks, all the boxes, you know? So, yeah, so we got him. We got another cat named DJ Tom, who's actually affiliated with Poison Frog out here, who's, like, best friends with him, who just started producing and is the resident DJ at our shows. We also have Long Beach OG, who goes by Set One, who I was a fan of before I became his friend, you know? So, yeah, we got a bunch of stuff in store. Shout out to the whole crew. Shout out to the Yeska Beats crew. Shout out to Ivan John. Shout out to Set One. Shout out to Chemistry. My boy Quek. My boy Poison. Tom. Like, you know what I'm saying? MF Mama. Like, Catnap. There's a lot of us, bro. Out of the Yeska Beats crew, honestly, like I say, there's like 20 heads. Like, you know what I mean? And we rocking from coast to coast with two extra members from London. So,
0: Great. I love hearing that with all the projects you're doing here, super active. Definitely.

0: don't want to keep you too long. I know you got a lot going on there as far as, you know, you traveling, look to have other things to attend to here, but I definitely appreciate you coming out here and, you know, looking to promote your album. Can we talk about where you can look to find it?
1: Well, you can find it on all platforms, but right now I'm pushing it on YeskaBeats.com. This is the personal website for the label. That's YeskaBeatz.com. You can find exclusive stuff there. We got gear there. I have a hidden Easter egg on the website. If anybody can find it, they'll get a free download of the album. But that's all I can tell you. Like, it's on there. But yeah, go on there. You can find it. You can also check us out on Spotify. You can check us out on Bandcamp. And you can also check us out on YouTube.
0: Great. Well, we really appreciate it. Definitely appreciate you coming out, representing from Long Beach, California. And, you know, definitely appreciate you looking to carry the torch there in California as well. And we'll continue to do that here. We'll continue to promote your music, continue to play your music. You have great music here. Looking forward to hearing more of your promotions. Want to send over some dubs, definitely down to look to play those. All right. So, yes, this is DJ Benza Kane on 90.3 FM WHCR. 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

so important, people of God, to get into the very presence of God. Nothing else matters now. In fact, I want you to find yourself right in the Holy of Holies. I see His presence. I'm in His presence. While I'm there thanking Him, I know that I have a right. Whatever I need, He will supply. I believe tonight somebody just wants Him to open up the windows of heaven for you. Let it rain. 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

By heaven. If we're having watch meeting service, and they ask for a space, especially for the senior citizens to testify. 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She said, all I want to tell y'all tonight is that I've been running for Jesus over 50 some odd years. And this is what she said.

I've come too far from where I've started from. Listen, this is what she said.

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1: This is a reminder from WHCR. 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

We came to lift up Jesus. Right here live in Denver, Colorado, we bring to you now a choir that will bring songs of inspiration, songs of hope.

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1: This is a reminder from WHCR. 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

Welcome, love. How are you today? It's time for you to find some peace and joy and happiness. It's all a choice, and I want you to choose it. So please,

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It's time to choose peace and love and joy. It belongs to you. It's all yours. So relax your mind, because everything is already here.

recording whilst driving or whilst operating machinery. Only listen when you can safely relax and bring your full awareness to your own complete comfort. This is a guided meditation for calm. You can listen to and enjoy anytime you choose. I suggest and recommend this meditation, especially if you are experiencing any symptoms of anxiety, OCD, agitation, depression, or even pain. Or you would really just like some self-caring moments to find a more peaceful presence of calmer mind and calmer body. Hi there, my name is Michael Seely, and I'm so glad you have chosen my voice here to be your meditation's guide. So go ahead now and find your best surroundings to make yourself comfortable wherever you are listening, making sure you are safe and secure enough to remain undisturbed, at least for this next little while. And whenever you are ready, just close your eyes or allow your eyelids to move to a half close as you relax and soften your gaze. And begin to move your conscious attentions and your settling awareness to the gentle rise and fall of your chest. As you become a little more aware of each breath arriving and each breath flowing out, within each present moment, simply allowing yourself to breathe continuously and easily. Always with a very natural and normal, easy flow in, and a very natural and normal, easy flow out. As you take this time and this space to orient a little more to the inside, as you begin to transition consciously into that more watchful and more mindful role, where you are letting yourself become the conscious mind's calmer inner observer. Giving to yourself all conscious permissions to simply notice and to observe the present movements and the sensations of each passing breath.

And as you do notice these sensations of each breath moving in and each breath moving out, know that there's really no need to breathe in any special way. Instead, just allow yourself in this resting current awareness to simply watch and witness the movements of each breath. Observing the breath without judgment or opinion, and without inner criticism, as best you can. By allowing the mind's awareness to settle itself, as you calmly observe awareness to settle itself, as you calmly observe and return to where each

as you witness is this current breath a little shallow? Or is this current breath a little deeper than the last? Is this current breath moving a little hastily as it arrives? Or is this present breath somewhat slower? Understanding each breath may be a little different, because each breath really is unique. As you observe this natural and normal cycle, and this tidal flow of breath repeats within you, all by itself, or maybe you can become aware too, to any subtle changes that are happening within each breath, within this sensory awareness, noting any sensations or any softening movements that may be felt throughout the shoulders as the body breathes and each breath continues. Or noting any changes to the pace or the rhythms or the movements of the diaphragm. Or any movements you can feel within the lower belly. As the breath reaches down there below the chest and moves down, observing how each new breath may also begin to slow itself over time. As the settling body continues to adjust and relax in this very simple, self-regulating way.

as you become aware to any feelings or observations of the temperatures within each breath, becoming aware to the warmth or the coolness of each arriving breath. Can you sense perhaps a slightly cooler air that moves in as it arrives from the outside? And just noticing how that cooler air can be warmed within you. As each breath travels in and down, moving in through the nose, observing those sensations as you feel the breath moving down and into the breathing lungs. As the breath there is just naturally held and warmed, even for just a moment, and then this warmer breath is released again. As you notice those sensations of the warmer breath flowing smoothly and gently up again and out through the airways. Passing that warmer air out over the nostrils textures. And returning and releasing that out breath back to the exterior world.

And within each present moment now, you can just return your awareness again and reorient to these observations of this breathing flow. Even if at times your mind's attentions or your thoughts may wander, just notice that wandering or that roaming attention and gently allow yourself to bring your awareness back to each breath.

as this kind of awareness of each breath returns you to that role of the conscious observer. The being who is witnessing your own breathing self. The being who is aware of the self that is, I am.

the self within conscious awareness. Who is inviting more and more grounded safety and security into this present space. Where each breath is just enough, and your awareness through this flowing observation is enough.

And after a few more moments of simply watching and noting the various sensations or textures or subtle shifts that may come, I'd like you to just take a kind of mental scan now as you begin to scan down within your mind, traveling your awareness down your body from the top of your head and moving that awareness down through the resting body, all the way down towards the toes. And as you're doing this body scan, also begin to notice any new sensations or any obvious sensations or any softer or more subtle existing sensations. Or signals, in a way, that may also be felt or observed within each resting body part. As you witness now the resting self, finding its growing ease,

you're extending your observation into any areas of tightness. Or any areas of present calm. And simply notice those differences, noting any differences between those sensations. Any differences between tension and calm.

and observe any other body parts that may also be changing or adjusting over time. Any body sensations that are transitioning or transforming, perhaps, a little more towards any growing senses of a building relaxation or a calm or an ease. Or an acceptance.

as you move this light of your own inner awareness down and down, you're just taking note of whatever it is that you find. And each time you do this kind of inner body scan, just continue to observe in this way, without judgment or criticism, observing all of the interior body's own signals of that inner life, the life of your own body. How the body itself really can unwind. And sensations can change. From moment to moment, understanding how the body itself really does know how to calm itself down. As you touch in now with your awareness, by connecting to the body's wisdom, and the body's truth.

even without your active or striving efforts? Could you become aware of how your body really does know how to relax itself? How to soothe itself? Even in those moments when you're aware of the conscious mind roaming or wandering somewhere else, even with a consciously shifting attention, the more you offer your best present acceptance to the present state of your own self, the more the body and the mind really do begin to match up or pair up and begin to harmonize. Allowing the body's wisdom to inform the resting mind, and the resting mind's wisdom to inform the calmer body. As the body's physiology and the resting nervous systems, and even those resting cells, actually and positively can change, towards calm. Towards health, towards healing, as the calming body discovers its own space of ease. And the calming mind allows this easier, expanding space.

allowing this simple yet powerful ongoing flow of self-acceptance to really move you now towards a much calmer and much more open, relaxing state. Because this state of growing calm, you may already know, really can allow so much more room for your increasing and better health. As all of your evolving, expanding self-kindness and your space for self-care may encourage and allow that inner self-repair. As this process continues beyond the mind's surface thoughts, and beyond too much overthinking, and beyond the mind's often overloaded energies, beyond the weight of inner judgment, moving the awareness beyond those thoughts that can so often bring with them and create their own kinds of resistance. Because right now, in this current meditative state, you really are anchoring instead to each present and clearer moment, and connecting to each calming, allowing breath.

and now within this space of allowance, I want you to imagine you can take some of this understanding and some of this awareness and some of these signals of your own inner sensations. And I want you to imagine you could deliberately now expand or grow or amplify or build any of those relaxing sensations. Any of those calmer sensory signals. Any of those sensations of calm. As if you were turning on now, somewhere in your mind, and somewhere in your deeper resources, a brighter and even more calming kind of inner light. Inviting in a breath filled with the quality of total self-care and pure self-rejuvenation. And the essence of complete relaxation. As if you had a powerful ray or a beam of purifying, warming sunshine, you can now direct to shine down deeper and deeper inside of your own self. And all the way into your own body. By illuminating all of the way into your more restful and more relaxing, calmer essence of your essential calming being. As you consciously shine all of this gentle and positive glow of inner warmth with a calming, cleansing energy of pure positivity and health. And all intentions of accepting self-love.

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To anywhere at all within you. 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

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To consciously focus this beam of warmer awareness to any specific part that you choose.

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You're releasing yourself from all mental activities that cause tension. 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Clearing away inside all discomforts and turning down all signals of any pains. Because you're sending more and more of the essence of purifying, clearing and cleansing, replenishing calm, and the very quality of your peaceful healing with every purifying, calming breath. And sending those calming breaths now to wherever you choose to allow them.

And now, whenever you remember or feel you would really like to calm yourself down, or you would choose to welcome and invite your best self-care, you can always return to this very easy and very simple meditation practice to take your more peaceful, refreshing time out. And for now, you may like to continue within this steady state of easy, calming, peaceful awareness for as long as you'd wish. And if you are listening to this meditation before you would now choose to drift off into your calming, deep sleep, then you can simply further relax your conscious awareness and relax completely into that comforting, sound and long-lasting night's rest, knowing that you will awake whenever you do, feeling entirely rested, relaxed and re-energized, having slept so deeply and so well. Or otherwise, if you are choosing to remain awake and more alert, and now ready to get on with your day or evening, then after a few more gentle moments of breathing in your calming, satisfying relaxation, then you can begin to bring this meditation now to a comfortable close. Slowly and gently returning yourself back to your present solid surroundings. As you begin to sense and notice the surfaces underneath you and the sounds of the outside world returning to you again, as you return to your fully present, refreshed and alert, conscious and wakeful, positively affirming, responsive presence now. Very soon opening your eyes and feeling as if your eyes have been gently bathed in a fresh and clear, pure spring water, as you allow all of the positive energies of your best replenishment and a relaxing vitality to now travel within you and with you throughout the remainder of your positive, healthy and happy day or night times, conscious continuation of peace. Thank you for listening. And I look forward to talking with you again soon.

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1: 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This is Stu Reed from WEBT Reports with an important announcement about a series of upcoming workshops on AI that will be held here at WHCR Radio. 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This is Stu Reed from WEBT Reports.
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1: Dr. Wednesdays. Larry, I gotta thank you for joining me today, because your information, your experience is very valuable to all of our communities, especially new parents. But before we jump into these more deeper conversations, I want to do something light with you. Are you ready to play a game called Get to Know You Quick Rapid Fire Questions? You down to play?
2: I'm down. Let's do it.
1: All right. So this is going to be a this or that type of questions. So just give you your first answer right off the top. All right, let's go. Morning walks or evening strolls?
2: Evening strolls.
1: All right. Classical music or jazz?
2: Classical music.
1: Gardening or hiking?
2: Hiking.
1: Favorite herb or plant to work with?
2: That's a good one. I'd say rosemary.
1: Okay. Tea or coffee?
2: Tea.
1: Books or documentaries?
2: Books.
1: Mountains or oceans?
2: Oceans.
1: Writing or speaking?
2: Speaking.
1: Okay. All right. So we got the flow out here. Couple of quick fire questions for you, because I got a slew of questions from listeners, parents, followers of both of ours, actually. So I don't want to take too much time chatting, but I want to get right into these questions. But before that, I want to highlight that although we are speaking to a pediatrician, a certified pediatrician, practicing pediatrician, if he is not your primary care provider, this conversation is not to be misconstrued for medical advice, diagnosis, treatments, or cures of anything at all. So now that we got that PSA out of the way, man, let's jump right into this. We're going to go right into the basics of vaccines. So I would like for you to answer in simple terms, how do vaccines work?
2: Well, vaccines are meant to expose children and adults to a piece of a bacteria or virus that you're not necessarily expected to have already been exposed to. So it's injected into the body with the expectation that when you are exposed, you're going to recognize that bacteria or virus as a foreign enemy. You're going to mount an immune response against it, such that in the event there is a natural infection of that bacteria or virus in the community, you are already protected by having that injection put into your body, which gives you immunity so that when you are exposed to the natural infection, you will already be protected. That's the theory.
1: That's the theory behind this. And, you know, for argument's sake, this is a very pretty valid theory based on all the years of these injections being used and vaccines being used over time. That it's been proven to be work. It's proven to work in some instances, or most instances, to get rid of certain illnesses, right? Polio?
2: No, actually. Hmm. I mean, what I just said is how we're told vaccines work.
1: Uh-huh.
2: But it's based on a lot of assumptions that are not true. One assumption that's not true is that you're expected that if you don't have the disease around you, then you don't have the germ in your body. And that's not true. We can all be carrying the bacteria and the viruses that we vaccinate against, even without being sick. And so you'll hear people say, well, what if I'm exposed? What if I'm eventually exposed to polio? The assumption is that you don't already have the genetic material of that illness in your body. And that's not necessarily true. And so we are unfortunately injecting material into the body that already may be familiar genetic material of microorganisms and that may create the potential for autoimmune disease. Because the unfortunate thing here, Danny, is that people believe that the microorganism is not in their body, but they also believe that there's nothing else in their body that has similar genetic material. And that's unfortunate, because there's plenty of information in the literature that says that the microorganisms that we inject into the body, may also be similar to or the same.

0: present in your body, you are priming your immune system to see the injection as foreign, and then any attempt, any possibility will occur when your immune system then sees the same genetic material on your muscles, in your joints, in your mitochondria, in your DNA, and will mount an immune response against your own body. Because it's the same or similar genetic material to what you injected through the vaccine, with your thought that there couldn't be any genetic material of that microorganism already in your body, or similar to or the same as other genetic material that makes up your physical body.
1: And so when you were in medical school, was this something that was taught to you, or did you have to come about this understanding through your experience or other means of continued education?
0: Well, there's almost no education about vaccines in medical school. Now, mind you, I went to medical school from 1983 to 1987, so there were many fewer vaccines given to children at that time. And we were just told, here's the schedule, give them, this is what they do, period.
1: No additional questioning, it's just, this is what it is, you follow, you don't ask questions.
0: You're not supposed to question, you know, the sacred cow. It was deemed to be the thing to do. It is life-saving. There is no reason to question it. And it wasn't until 1998, so 15 years after I started medical school, that there was some reason to start questioning not only whether vaccines work, but whether they're even safe.
1: Wow, that is a big bomb to drop on people, because I'll tell you, as a parent, I have 1 9-year-old, and I know that there's a lot of parents out there right now that are going to their pediatricians, and their pediatricians are telling them they have to do these preventative procedures to save their child's life. They're using fear factors of death and long-term harm from the preventable illnesses. And this, what you're saying, is just so different than what anybody else could hear. So I would like to dive deeper into understanding this, like from the ears of a parent that just went to the pediatrician and had their well check, and their pediatricians, you know, this is one of the terms, I got to say this, one of the terms I've heard that I've never heard before was under-immunized. And I think there might be a lot of parents out here that have heard that, and their pediatricians are rushing them to take multiple shots at the same time to catch up to what you will. What do you say to that? What do you say to that?
0: Well, remember, Danny, that the going thinking is that if you don't have the vaccine, you can't be protected. And the challenge with that is, you know, if you look at the number of bacteria and viruses that we vaccinate kids against, it's maybe in the numbers of 50 to 60. Now, most people don't know that the human body has several hundred trillion bacteria and viruses inside it. And so we're vaccinating against 50 to 60 bacteria and viruses. And the human body walks around with hundreds of trillions of them. And so what are the odds that if we're walking around with hundreds of trillions of bacteria and viruses, that we are already exposed to the 50 or 60 that we vaccinate against? I mean, statistically, it's very likely that we have all the infections that we vaccinate against in our body already. But the fear factor is you're not exposed to the germ unless there's an outbreak and someone gives it to you. And the other unfortunate problem is that we're made to believe that if you give a vaccine, the germ that you're vaccinating against just disappears

0: and is no longer present in society. They use the word eradicate. I'm sorry, but that's not true. You cannot completely destroy the presence of a bacteria or a virus in the community. You can't. And they teach you that if you vaccinate enough kids, you will eliminate or eradicate the presence of the germ. It's not true. And I'm happy to discuss this with any physician or scientist. And the problem is that my viewpoints will never be discussed with someone who believes otherwise, because they don't want to be exposed for not really knowing what in God's name they're talking about. And the other major issue, which I touched on, which I really want to enforce for your listeners, is that there has never been one proper safety study on any vaccine ever. So any of the ingredients that are in shots have never been properly, appropriately, scientifically studied for safety when they're injected into children.
1: Wow.
0: And what's ironic here, Danny, is that the government actually admits it, but they're not going to say it enough so that the public hears it. But if you dig deep enough, you'll find that there's never been any proper safety evaluation of any of the ingredients in the vaccines. In fact, they're actually dangerous.
1: Wow. So, this is mind-blowing conversation. I hope that people are taking this in. We are WHCR 90.3 FM radio, the voice of Harlem. I have this special guest, Dr. Larry Pilevsky, sharing some really important insight about the hazards that are pretty much unknown to almost all parents and most physicians, apparently. And I think the topic that we're diving into is these ingredients that are put inside these vaccines. I believe they're called adjuvants. These are the additions that are put inside these vials for like preservation purposes. And what else? Please help me out here, Dr. Larry.
0: Okay. So the medical, the scientific community understands that if you inject a piece of bacteria or a virus into the body, there's very little immune response. There's very little antibody response. So the scientific community would say, because very little antibody is produced, it's not an effective vaccine. But they want a high antibody response. So they need to make the vaccine in such a way that when it is injected into the body's immune system is going to manufacture a big antibody response against the bacteria and the viruses. So they use something called an adjuvant. That adjuvant is aluminum. And aluminum is a toxin to the brain. It's a toxin to the cells of the body. It's a toxin to the mitochondria. The mitochondria are the fuels of every cell. It's the engine that's supposed to keep the cells running in the body. And aluminum nanoparticle, as an adjuvant, is toxic. And you will hear doctors say, oh, come on, there's only so little aluminum in there. It doesn't make a difference. Well, that's not based on any scientific study. That's based on opinion. And so when your doctor says there's nothing to worry about, your doctor is not telling the truth, because the aluminum that's in there as an adjuvant, as a nanoparticle, can get into the brain and cause brain injury and brain damage. And they will never tell you that. And when I show doctors the evidence, they can't accept it.

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1: This is the Joe Brown Community News Break on WHCR 90.3 FM, The Voice of Harlem. I'm Sanji Lopez. Today is Wednesday, June 24th. Expect partly cloudy skies, a high near 82 degrees, and a low around 63 degrees tonight. The sun rose at 5:25 a.m. and will set at 8:31 p.m. Alternate side parking rules are suspended and meters are in effect. Trash, recycling, and compost pickup are on schedule, and public schools are open. New York City's June 2026 Democratic primary elections have reshaped several key congressional races, with a number of closely watched contests producing major results. Among the biggest developments, progressive candidates backed by New York City Mayor Zohran Mamdani scored significant victories. In Manhattan and Brooklyn's 10th congressional districts, former New York City Comptroller Brad Lander defeated incumbent Congressman Dan Goldman. In the 13th congressional district, community organizer Daria Lisa Avila Chevalier unseated longtime Congressman Adriano Espaillat. Meanwhile, Claire Valdez won the Democratic nomination in the open 7th Congressional District race. Political observers say the results highlight the growing influence of the city's progressive movement and could have major implications for the future direction of the Democratic Party in New York. Other notable races included the 12th Congressional District, where Micah Lasher won the Democratic nomination in a crowded field, and the 17th Congressional District, where Kate Conley secured the Democratic nomination and will advance to the general election. The June primary also included races for state comptroller, state senate, state assembly, and several congressional seats across New York State. For complete election results and voter information, visit vote.nyc. That's vote.nyc. As temperatures climb across the city, Mayor Zohran Mamdani has signed a new executive order aimed at protecting workers from extreme heat. The order establishes New York City's first coordinated citywide plan to address heat-related risk for workers, particularly those who work outdoors. Under the directive, the Department of Health and Mental Hygiene, New York City Emergency Management, and the Department of Citywide Administrative Services will develop and distribute multilingual heat safety guidance for outdoor workers this year, with guidance for indoor workers to follow by March 2027. The executive order also requires all mayoral agencies to create heat illness prevention plans for city employees and contractors. In addition, the Department of Buildings will review construction site safety requirements and recommend stronger heat protections where needed. City health officials will study the connection between extreme heat and workers' compensation claims and evaluate whether heat illness should become a reportable health condition. The administration says the action is part of a broader effort to prepare New Yorkers for increasingly frequent and severe heat waves. Officials are also expanding public awareness efforts and improving access to cooling resources across the city. For more information on heat safety, cooling centers, and emergency preparedness, visit nyc.gov/beatstheheat. That's nyc.gov/beatstheheat. In other news, the New York City Department of Housing Preservation and Development, or HPD, is bringing housing resources directly to neighborhoods across the five boroughs through its HPD outreach van. 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

Good morning, good morning, good morning, and welcome to everyone who is listening on the radio today. 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Our program airs each Wednesday from 8 a.m. to 9 a.m. and is hosted by veteran emergency preparedness activists. I am Joetta Brown, the Team Chief of Division 1 for Community Emergency Response Team in the Bronx and districts 1-2, community board districts 1, 2, and 3. Our co-host is Carol Johnson, who is not with us today, but she will be back soon. I'm going to get just right into it. Over the past few days, we have had several fires. First, there was a fire at 6 East 43rd Street in Manhattan on the roof of a building in the cooling tower. And in the Bronx, on the 3400 block of Kingsbridge Avenue, a devastating fire where 9 children and 4 adults were injured. Fires continue to be at the top of the list of emergencies. And we cannot stress enough to be careful with items that can cause a fire in and around our home. We know that our homes are really, sometimes they can be very, very dangerous places, and we always want to be prepared. And the management of emergencies always start at home, because that's where our daily lives are, and we focus. If something happens, we focus on returning to our normal activities. If we're able to continue our normal activities in our homes, emergencies can happen anywhere, often without warning. So it is important to have plans and supplies ready for the places you and your household visit regularly. And today, I want to talk a little bit about an emergency that happened that may, hopefully, did not affect you and your family. It happened at LaGuardia Airport last evening at 11:40 p.m. A plane from Montreal, Canada, was landing at New York's LaGuardia Airport. There was a fire truck heading out from the airport to assist a United Airlines plane. The Air Canada plane and the fire truck collided on one of the roadways. And as a result of that, there were 2 people who were declared dead and several injuries. Now, we want to be prepared for all kinds of emergencies, but that was a true emergency. That is would come under the category that we call a catastrophic emergency, because it was a plane full of people, which interrupted air traffic and closed down an entire airport for many hours. The airport, I believe, has since reopened, but the people on the airline were impacted. Their families were impacted, and everybody who was hoping to catch a plane from LaGuardia Airport was impacted, because the airport actually shut down. The doors closed. People could not come inside the airport. So all of those people, they didn't know what was happening. Thank goodness that we have emergency systems in place so that people will be informed as to what route that they can take when something like that happens. But imagine you're a family of 4 and you're on your way to a vacation, on your way to visit friends or family, and all of a sudden you're mom and dad and 2 children at the airport door, and the airport door closes down. The children are young. The children don't know what's happening. They might start crying, whatever.
But that's an emergency situation, a catastrophic emergency, because there are people in line behind you, in front of you, and no one knows what to do, and everybody starts turning to the other. Do you know what happened? Do you know what happened? In addition to all of the people in the airport, they were shuttled over to JFK Airport and out to Newark Airport for them to be able to connect with flights to get them where they were going. But there is the Grand Central Parkway that runs right in front of LaGuardia Airport. That's the major roadway that gets you to the airport. So that became crowded. In addition to that roadway being very crowded and very slow moving, the lower ramp of the George Washington Bridge, there was an accident that happened there. And people, again, were in an emergency situation. Perhaps not as bad, but still, people, if they were on their way to work. And this, at the time I was listening to this broadcast and seeing what was happening, this was at 7 o'clock in the morning. So the traffic on the George Washington morning. So the traffic on the George Washington Bridge became delayed for an hour. So it impacted.

0: and her son, Raheem Van Noy. They are going to talk to us about communication, and they are experienced amateur radio operators. Dr. Van Noy is a member of several emergency organizations. New York North Emergency Network, which is locally known as NINET, Harlem Emergency Network, known as HEN, Mount Beacon Amateur Radio Club, Orange County Amateur Radio Emergency Services, or ARES, which is the registration of licensed amateurs who have voluntarily registered qualifications and equipment, and RACES, R-A-C-E-S, and RACES operates under the FCC, that is the Federal Communications Commission Regulations, Part 97, Section 407, a service comprised of amateur radio operators who report directly to a civil defense agency like FEMA, Federal Emergency Management Association. And Dr. Van Noy is going to have to help me with GEMA, and that is G-E-M-A, and local emergency management associations. Dr. Van Noy has participated locally with the Public Service Network and the New York Marathon and the New York Bike Tour, communicating different things that are happening during these events. Dr. Van Noy will include more information about these organizations during our discussion. And just a little story about me. My experience with amateur radio comes from when I was a volunteer with the International Foundation for Education and Self-Help. I was posted in Nigeria at the College of Education at Yola in Northern Nigeria. I organized an economic development workshop, and it was broadcast globally to the Caribbean and to the United States with ham operators. And when I returned home for the summer, many friends told me that they had heard the broadcast. So that's my personal experience with ham operators or amateur radio operators. So now I'm going to let Dr. Ernesta Van Noy and her son, Raheem Van Noy, tell us all about being an amateur radio operator and all of the things that we don't know, but always wanted to know. Dr. Van Noy.
1: The first question that you asked us is going to be covered by Raheem.
2: To describe amateur radio, it's the most powerful communication service available to the private citizen anywhere, on Earth or even above it. It's a recognized national asset providing trained specialists in disaster response, communication. It was created for people who have an interest in radio communications. Some focus on the technology and science of radio, some on events and awards, others like us trained to use radio in support of emergency response efforts to provide public service. As far as how to go about getting your license or the licensing, and you'll be going after one of three licenses, one of them being the technician, the other being the general, and lastly, the amateur extra. You must wait for the FCC to issue an operator license and grant you your call sign, if that answers.
0: Raheem?
2: Yes.
0: How did you get interested in becoming an amateur radio operator?
2: I used to go to the meetings with my mother, and I just happened to just started picking up on the questions and the Q&As, and, you know, I just found myself in engulfed in, like, this is something I actually want to learn as far as the radio aspect of it. But when I saw the other side of it, which is seeing it in practice, is what made me want to stay and learn more.
0: Okay. Thank you, Raheem.
1: All right. So are you ready for me to

0: Yes, I
1: Answer
0: am.
1: number two,
0: Yes, we are.
1: or would you like me to first start with how I became interested in emergency
0: That would be a
1: communication?
0: good place for you to start.
1: Actually, WHCR has a lot to do with it. I was in seminary studying to be a clergy at New York Theological Seminary, and I just felt the call to chaplaincy. Now, chaplaincy is really taking care of people during a crisis. And somehow, from being called to chaplaincy, I felt the call to disaster response. Now, I'm a senior citizen, so I could not run out during a disaster, but I could respond to a disaster through emergency communications. Well, through other people, I met Wale Abdul-Nour and Stu Reed and Carol Johnson and all those people at a meeting, and fell in love with amateur radio. I had never even thought about it before that. And I just got involved with them. And to this day, I'm very much involved with Ninan and Hen and doing amateur radio, emergency communications.
0: Amateur radio, a special type of radio.
1: Yes, you have to have a license, as Raheem said, issued by the Federal Communications Commission in order to use amateur radio. Now, they look very much like a radio in which you don't need a license. But if you are found to be on a frequency that is only for amateur radios, you could be in big trouble. This is the federal government.
0: So you're saying that for each
1: Raheem's holding up his radio right now.
0: okay, hold it good. So that there are instruments that you dial into a frequency in order to speak to the other person.
1: That's right. That's correct.
0: Okay.
1: That's correct. Now, what does an amateur radio operator do? As radio communications became widespread, the Federal Communications Commission was created to regulate the competing radio usage, which included broadcasting, commercial message, news services, military commercial communications, and public safety. The power of amateur radio is the ability for one amateur radio operator to communicate directly with other radio operators without the need for any other commercial or government systems.
0: So it is a Federal Communications Commission that outlines the rules and regulations for the amateur radio operator.
1: Absolutely. As Raheem said, there are three licenses, and there's a test for each of the license. The technicians is the first one. That's how you could get on a amateur radio. And the reason why it's called amateur is not that we don't train a great deal, as Stu, Raheem, and other Wale and Carol can attest to, but because we do not get paid, we're considered amateurs. Everything we do is volunteer. So the first level is technicians. That's how you could get on the radio. Then there's another test for a general, which is the next step up. And then the last one is the,
2: Amateur extra.
1: thank you, Raheem, amateur extra.
0: How far can an amateur radio reach?
1: Across the world, totally across the world. If you have the correct equipment, the correct antennas, the correct radio, you can reach across the world. And people do that every day. People talk to each other from across the world every single day on amateur radios. Raheem, are you going to cover Morse code, or do you want me to say something about Morse code now?
2: You can cover Morse code if you would like.
1: Morse code is very important. It's still very relevant due to its simplicity and its efficiency. Morse code can be used and transmitted across the world also.
0: When you're talking on the radio and when you're talking, say, if you're talking from here to Europe or here to Spain or here to Africa, are you using voice or are you using code?
1: You use both voice as well as a computer. You could use internet and you could not use internet. There are programs that we could use that goes through a computer and sends messages using the computer, not using internet. And then there's also doing the same thing on a radio.
0: When you begin to talk to someone and you dial your frequency, how would you identify yourself as calling from, say, let's say from here to Ghana?
1: Mm-hmm. Any unit. This is a Kilo Delta 2 Yankee Foxtrot Foxtrot from Fishkill, New York in the United States. Any unit, please respond. Any unit. This is Kilo Delta 2 Yankee Foxtrot Foxtrot calling from Fishkill, New York in the United States. Any unit, please respond.
0: And the unit, how does the unit respond to you?
1: Depending on where they're answering, it could be somebody who's heard me in the United States. It could be somebody who's heard me in any country. They would respond in a similar way, first starting with their call sign and then letting me know where they're located.
0: Okay. And then you would continue your conversation back and forth.
1: That's right.
0: How does amateur radio relate to disaster? For example, in Hawaii this week, they're having a terrific amount of rain, and someone is comparing it to a disaster like a tsunami, because it the ocean hasn't come up to, say, 12 feet and then washed over land, but they have received something like 15 or more inches of rain in a certain period of time. So how would you communicate with someone in Hawaii or a situation of that nature?
1: Rahi, you want me to take this and then you could chime in afterwards?
2: Mm-hmm.
1: All right. It's amazing. At this time, there is an organization that deals with tsunamis and flooding. And it just happened that just on March 19th, a few days before, a day or two before the situation happened in Hawaii, that exercise was sent out. And I am working on that now. We have from March 19th to March 30th to answer it. And it is communicating from here throughout the world, dealing with tsunamis. And definitely Hawaii is one of the organizations that is involved in this exercise. It's just amazing that it would happen that way. Using not a handheld radio, but a home radio, what is called a home shack, which can reach around the world. We would hopefully communicate with somebody that's in Hawaii who needs to communicate maybe outside of Hawaii or even inside Hawaii, but cannot reach anybody in Hawaii because the landlines and several other functions are down. So they may send the message out across the waters to a different country, and then somebody will pick it up from there, hopefully, and send it back and say, at this particular place, we need this equipment. We need medical help. We have these people who have lost their lives. We have people who are in need of doctors or nurses. We have fires going on that needs to be put out. So that's how amateur radio would help people in a particular situation.
0: So you would be very instrumental when all sorts of communications, through whatever disaster has stopped in a particular area, But there is a ham operator in that area that could then reach out with, as you say, with your call letter, with their call letters, reaching out to any unit, anywhere. This is what we need. And can you get the message across? And then would you, once you get that message across, if you got a response, you would then say, we have this response, and this is what will be happening.
1: Yes, yes, absolutely. And it's vital. Amateur radio operators save lives every year through our communications.
0: Dr. Vannoy, we are going to come to a station break right now, and we will come back with our guest, Dr. Vannoy, and she will finish answering our questions about on communication. 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We'll be right back.

0: We're back from our break. 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The Voice of Harlem is committed to informing, educating, and empowering the Harlem community and beyond through local programming and initiatives like the Wednesday morning emergency preparedness broadcast brought to you at 8 a.m. to 9 a.m. and other activities of emergency preparedness in and around Harlem and beyond. Our guest, Raheem Fanoi, is going to tell us all about communication and what he does.
1: Describing what the emergency communication procedures are, which is pretty basic. It's whoever witnesses an emergency will get on their devices and radio in the situation, which is basically transmitting a situation report. That person or unit is now what's called the NCO, or Network Control Operator. They will remain on duty unless relieved, situation changes, or they can no longer report. And that would be the basic procedure as far as implementing what's called the incident command, as far as when an emergency arises. Again, whoever initiates the call is the network control operator. That's the person that actually fields all the calls, all the transmissions, and relay all information to their pertinent destinations.
0: Raheem, who is it that will call in an emergency request?
1: So again, that will be any unit that that's a witness to said emergency event or incident, and they will radio in, letting everybody know what the situation is, where it's located, and what services are needed for said incident or event. In doing so, that person is now the field network control operator. And they're letting us know all the information on the ground in real time.
0: Besides emergencies, how else are amateur radio operators utilized?
1: So again, as I said, using these technologies in all sorts of ways. You can use it. We, for instance, would do like the marathon or the bike tour, do a 24-hour tour in which we will report what we see during that time, and ensuring that not only are our radios are up in operation, in good standing operation, but letting us know what the situation is, in real time, as we will be operating for a 24-hour situation.
0: Okay, so when you were assisting with the New York Marathon, you were reporting that all the runners have passed the 125th Street marker, and everyone is on point. Would you say something like that?
1: Yes. So if I'm actually on the field, then I would state my location and what the situation is in that area. If I'm not at home, say I'm monitoring via satellite or street cameras, then I would say where I'm located first, and then state where I'm watching the said event take place, and let them know that everything is good, everything is 5x5.
0: What type of radio drills do you practice?
1: So every Monday we have what's called a radio check, in which we'll have different units practice at becoming a network control operator, so they can be familiar with fielding and calls as they come in. We actually are utilizing two devices as of now. One is an app on our phone, and the other one is actual walkie-talkie that we use. When the caller calls in, the unit calls in, we'll know which device they're using and how to respond.
0: Can you tell us the name of the app on the telephone?
1: Yes. So we use what's called Zello. And on that, we would do pretty much just a regular radio check. And then our other device, again, well, that's a rapid radio. My mother's showing that right now as we speak. That we use for a situation report on our Monday check-ins.
0: So with Zello, you have a, I'm going to use the term call numbers. I'm not sure if this is the correct term to use at this time. So everybody who is on that network, and I'm going to use network, they receive or they generate a set of call numbers so that when, say if I were on that network, I would say, I am Joetta Brown. I am at 169th Street and Union Avenue. There, everything is going well. There are no traffic jams. The street lights are working well. Is that something I would say?
1: Not so in depth, but yes, to that degree, yes, you would give your call sign. You would give your location and definitely your situation, which is everything is normal and I am safe. And that will be it. The reason why you don't want to go so much in depth in case somebody has an actual emergency and that message needs to be top priority. So we try to shorten our conversations, if you will.
0: In your trainings, and I'm going to ask you a further question about training, you would give the person a script so that they would know exactly what to say when they are calling into the radio during an exercise.
1: During the training where you will be assigned a call sign, a temporary call sign until you actually pass your license exam, we will give you what's like a blueprint. See, the thing about emergency is it's not scripted. So that is basically a basic gist of how you will get your messages through. Sometimes you definitely want to give your call sign. That's the most important thing you want to give is your call sign so we know who we're talking to. Again, after that will be location and situation. Those are the three most pertinent information you could give on radio that you give quickly. So we give whatever services out to you quickly or help you in every which way we can quickly. If that answered your question.
2: Yeah, this is Stu. Raheem, is one of the things that I think we've learned is when you give your location, you give the cross streets. You don't give your actual address.
1: No, you don't. Yes.
2: Yeah, right? You just give your cross street.
1: Right. So if my mother don't mind, we'll go over a practice so you can get a little gist of it.
3: Mm-hmm. Yeah. Okay. Any unit. This is Kilo Delta 2 Yankee Foxtrot. Foxtrot calling for a radio check and a situation report. Over.
1: Roger that. This is Kilo Echo 2 Hotel July. I read you loud and clear. How do you read Hotel July? Over.
3: Hotel July. I read you loud and clear. My location is Fishkill, New York. My situation is normal and I am safe. Over.
1: Roger that. I have you down at Fishkill, New York. Your situation is normal and you are safe. Is that a copy? Over.
3: That's a good copy. This is Yankee Foxtrot. Foxtrot standing by.
1: Hotel.
0: Okay, thank you for that.
3: Okay. And we usually give the time.
1: I'm just going to touch on that.
3: Yeah, I thought you were.
1: I was just about to do that. I was just about to touch on the time for record keeping.
0: Okay, could you tell me when you start talking, Ernesta? Ernesta, would you tell us how many trainings you will have, say, within the coming 3 months? And how, if someone wanted to be trained, with emergency communication? How could they do it?
3: Okay. All right. To give you an example, I have 3 major trainings just today. Let me just describe some of my training, and then there's no way for me to answer your question. I do want to say, and this is important, over the past, I'm going to say 6 months, and I think it's less than 6 months, certain organizations that I am trained by have increased their training, and this is important, from once a month now to once a week. And we've had more in-depth trainings. I don't know why, but trainings have been sped up. Some of the trainings I've had has been in the cold of winter, when they usually, if we have a training which is outside, it's usually during the summer or the spring or the fall, but has been during the cold of winter, where we have had to go outside and respond back to the emergency communication organization. Some of the trainings I've done, 2 of them I've done was Snowstorm Fern, which New York City and other places in our metropolitan area has known about. And Winter Storm Hernando, where I had to go outside, measure snow using a ruler, and report it back. And that information was reported back to government agencies for both of those 2 big storms we had this year. I have done trainings using the incident command system forms, forms such as communication plans, which I just did today, forms on supplies needed, forms on personnel. I'm just looking through this. I've done so many of them. Training on resources that was requested. A lot. Just this week, as I said, I'm doing the tsunami. That's the one I'm working on right now. I did ICS 205, which was a communication plan. I did a one where I just sent out my name, my call sign, and my location. And that was just today. So over the past 6 weeks with emergency communication training organization, I also trained with Orange County Aries Races. I trained with Mount Beacon. I've done just 2 weeks ago, we did a training where, and it was training community service, where we were out there for the St. Patrick's Day parade in Wappinger Falls in Dutchess County, directing traffic, eyes and ears on any situations that may come up. We also do the pumpkin patrol, where we go out the day before Halloween and Halloween night and look for any problems. And if there's any problems, we do not get personally involved because we're not police officers, but we report it to our emergency communications van, and they get the information to the police right away. We do a lot of training, especially recently, a lot.
2: Now, Anessa, you want to mention the 9N training, which is something that's open to folks in the community? Because a lot of the training you talked about is very specialized. You got to already kind of be in, but for novices, talk about that.
3: That was one of the reasons why I really got involved with HEN, as it was called then, and then 9N. It's because of the great training, really good training. The training I have gotten from HEN and 9N, I have used in other nets. This is important. Every net, depending on who's leading it, does things and have different scripts. They say things differently. They do things differently. And I have found that learning from NINAN has been great because I was able to use it in other nets. NINAN, as Raheem and I demonstrated to you, how to do radio checks. That's one of the things that one of the trainings we did in NINAN. We are doing a training. We did it last Sunday, and we're doing it next Sunday, skipping this particular Sunday that just passed, on getting to know the radio, how to call in for things, learning how to be able to read the universal time, the 24-hour clock, the 12-hour clock, what to do during an emergency, how to respond when people call in, when you call in, what you should be saying. NINAN does a great job of training. Very important. And this is just for novices. This is not for somebody who particularly has a license. But we're hoping that you would go from being just a novice going to having a license, because we need more people who have licenses and who can communicate in our communities. This is important.
2: How do folks get in touch with NINAN to contact about that training?
3: They could contact me. They could send me an email, and I could give you that email. Would you like me to give it to you right now, Joetta?
2: Yes, over the air.
3: Okay, it's Metro New York United Church of Christ, disasterresponse@gmail.com.
2: Okay, another location for information is WHCR Emergency Broadcast Team. You send an email to info@whcrebt.org. That's info@whcrebt.org. We'll also give you information about the latest training with NINAN.
3: And we have one for next week. We have one for this Sunday coming up, the 29th. So please, it's on Zoom and it's in person. It's a hybrid. So please contact us right away and we will get you started right away.
0: We thank you, Reverend Dr. Anesta Van Noy and son Raheem. This has been a very informative and productive conversation that we've had this morning. And now, don't think that this is your first and last time that you're going to join us. We will be calling on you. We are mindful of how busy you are, and we thank you for your service. 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
6: 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I'm Sanji Lopez. Today is Wednesday, June 24th. Expect partly cloudy skies, a high near 82 degrees, and a low around 63 degrees tonight. The sun rose at 5:25 a.m. and will set at 8:31 p.m. Alternate side parking rules are suspended and meters are in effect. Trash, recycling, and compost pickup are on schedule, and public schools are open. New York City's June 2026 Democratic primary elections have reshaped several key congressional races, with a number of closely watched contests producing major results. Among the biggest developments, progressive candidates backed by New York City Mayor Zohran Mamdani scored significant victories. In Manhattan and Brooklyn's 10th congressional districts, former New York City Comptroller Brad Lander defeated incumbent Congressman Dan Goldman. In the 13th congressional district, community organizer Daria Lisa Avila Chevalier unseated longtime Congressman Adriano Espaillat. Meanwhile, Claire Valdez won the Democratic nomination in the open 7th Congressional District race. Political observers say the results highlight the growing influence of the city's progressive movement and could have major implications for the future direction of the Democratic Party in New York. Other notable races included the 12th Congressional District, where Micah Lasher won the Democratic nomination in a crowded field, and the 17th Congressional District, where Kate Conley secured the Democratic nomination and will advance to the general election. The June primary also included races for state comptroller, state senate, state assembly, and several congressional seats across New York State. For complete election results and voter information, visit vote.nyc. That's vote.nyc. As temperatures climb across the city, Mayor Zohran Mamdani has signed a new executive order aimed at protecting workers from extreme heat. The order establishes New York City's first coordinated citywide plan to address heat-related risk for workers, particularly those who work outdoors. Under the directive, the Department of Health and Mental Hygiene, New York City Emergency Management, and the Department of Citywide Administrative Services will develop and distribute multilingual heat safety guidance for outdoor workers this year, with guidance for indoor workers to follow by March 2027. The executive order also requires all mayoral agencies to create heat illness prevention plans for city employees and contractors. In addition, the Department of Buildings will review construction site safety requirements and recommend stronger heat protections where needed. City health officials will study the connection between extreme heat and workers' compensation claims and evaluate whether heat illness should become a reportable health condition. The administration says the action is part of a broader effort to prepare New Yorkers for increasingly frequent and severe heat waves. Officials are also expanding public awareness efforts and improving access to cooling resources across the city. For more information on heat safety, cooling centers, and emergency preparedness, visit nyc.gov/beatstheheat. That's nyc.gov/beatstheheat. In other news, the New York City Department of Housing Preservation and Development, or HPD, is bringing housing resources directly to neighborhoods across the five boroughs through its HPD outreach van. 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Stay tuned for updates from WHCR's emergency broadcast team. New York and beyond is coming up next.

0: All right, so welcome to another awesome episode of Inside the Vault with Ash Cash, the greatest money mindset show on the planet. Listen, most entrepreneurs don't actually have a business. They have a job with a logo. And the second they stop working, everything stops making money. But today's guest figured out how to turn chaos into systems, systems into automation, and automation into freedom from building behind the scenes for some of the biggest names in the influencer world to becoming one of the go-to minds in AI automation. She's mastered the art of making businesses run without depending on the owner 24/7. She's not just teaching automation, she's teaching leverage, scalability, and digital ownership in the AI era. If you've ever felt overwhelmed, overworked, stuck in your business, or afraid AI might replace you instead of pay you, this episode could completely change how you think about time, money, and scaling in 2026. And somewhere in this conversation, she's going to break down the exact mistakes keeping most entrepreneurs trapped inside businesses they thought would set them free. So watch this episode all the way through. I have the Chanel Monique in the building, aka Automation Bay. What's up?
1: Thank you. That was amazing.
0: No, I appreciate you.
1: Thank you.
0: Look, I want to get straight to the smoke, right? Because, like, you know, I know that the biggest hiccup that all entrepreneurs have is working, like, it's the grind and working mm-hmm. in their business. You became the Automation Bay because you learned how to automate businesses, give back busy entrepreneurs their time, and then AI came around, and then now you do AI automation. And so, like, I got so many questions. Mm-hmm. I got so much that I want to ask you. Before we start, though, for those who don't know, who is Chanel Monique?
1: Listen, I've been out here for a long time. Yeah. I started business in 2015, and I started building systems in 2018. And I've built, way before anything, I was building on Podio, connecting Podio to ActiveCampaign, connecting that to Call Loop and phone sites before it was ClickFunnels and High Level and everything. So I've been in here and I've been around here for a long time, where I was duct taping things together, but it didn't start off that way. I started off actually doing credit repair. Craziest story. Yeah. I started off doing credit repair, and I had this bright idea that I wanted to try to just get more leads. I wasn't trying to go viral. Yeah. I wasn't trying to be famous. I just literally needed more money. Yeah. In my head, that's the only thing missing in my business, is I needed more clients.
0: Yeah.
1: I went to this site. Y'all, make sure y'all take note. The name of this site is called Cameo. Mm-hmm. But beware. Mm-hmm. You do not do this unless you got a system in place. Mm-hmm. Because went to this site, Cameo hired Dr. Miami. Mm-hmm. Paid him $150. Mm-hmm. And he said, hey, did you know you could finance cosmetic surgery?
0: Wow.
1: But you got to have good credit. Serum Fresh Start is a great place to get you some. Mm-hmm. It's still on my YouTube.
0: Mm-hmm.
1: I then went and ran ads, not to my audience, but to his,
0: wow.
1: right?
0: Yeah.
1: So I ran ads that's going genius, for actually. Cardi. Yeah.
0: Yeah, yeah.
1: Went to Cardi B,
0: yep.
1: to Young Miami, to Ari, Moneybags girl. Mm-hmm. I ran the ads to them because all of them got their body done.
0: Yep.
1: So the people that's following them that love them probably either look like it or want to look like it.
0: Yeah.
1: I paid $152.
0: Mm-hmm.
1: $152.
0: Yep.
1: 800 leads in 12 days.
0: Wow. Wow.
1: Crazy.
0: Yeah, yeah, yeah.
1: Crazy.
0: Yeah.
1: I mean, I was really just, I just wanted some client. Man, they were throwing the money at me.
0: Wow.
1: I mean, really throwing the money at me.
0: Yeah.
1: And everybody, my whole town, the towns, like everybody kept saying like, oh my God, congratulations. That's amazing.
0: Yeah.
1: You lit. You yeah. doing your thing.
0: Yeah.
1: Like they hype.
0: Yep.
1: I'm back here sliding down the wall. Mm-hmm. I had no system in place. Mm. I had no system. Yeah. Only had one other person on the team.
0: Yeah.
1: I had no process at all. Mm-hmm. I was winging it. It's what my mother called working out the trunk of your car.
0: Yeah.
1: Right? So I literally watched the money slip through my fingers because I couldn't handle the traffic.
0: Wow.
1: And it literally, entrepreneurs do this all the time. And so I got to ask you, like, are you really prepared for the blessing that you're praying for? Because I wasn't.
2: Thanks.
1: I was praying for something I couldn't even handle.
2: Yeah.
1: And I had to shut my company down and figure out how to really be a successful solopreneur.
2: Yeah.
1: Because I wasn't the only one. Most business owners, they are the salesperson, the consultations. You're doing the actual work. You're doing the marketing. You're doing the follow-up. You're doing all these different things. And then you go hire somebody and you just throw it at them and try to get them to do all those different things. And now they're not doing what they're supposed to, or it's not working out, and you think it's them, and it's really you. It's really you. So I had to shut down. I had to figure out my SOPs. That means standard operating procedure. What is the standard in which you operate the procedures, right? Procedures, just what do you do every day? How do you do it? And how do you break that down so that somebody else can understand it and replace you? Most business owners don't think that they're replaceable. And everybody's replaceable.
0: Especially now when you start thinking about like AI and how AI could work like literally 24/7. Talk about like from that, you know, shutting your business down. What, like, but before AI, what made you get into like systems automations, right? Like, and how did you build that business like as the automation bank?
1: Just that right there.
0: Yeah.
1: I never, it

0: had no intentions on saying like, okay, I'm about to start all these businesses. Right. It was just, oh, you got to be, I'm seeing people that need help.
1: Yeah.
0: And I'm like, I bet you I could do that for you. Yeah, and I'm doing it.
1: Yeah.
0: And I'm just busting it out.
1: Yeah.
0: But the kicker behind that was the reason why I kept going is because I know a lot of people that get on here and they tell you they got it out the mud.
1: Right.
0: I didn't have nothing. So I started from scratch and I had to pull it up from bootstraps.
1: Yeah.
0: It would be disrespectful to my parents if I was to say that.
1: Mm.
0: The reality is I didn't get it out the mud.
1: Yep.
0: My mother taught me financial literacy. My father taught me hustle, right?
1: Yep.
0: And I watched them. They both worked two jobs. My father was a fireman and he owned a construction company, too. My mother, she did the same thing where she worked for the Parkway.
1: Mm-hmm.
0: They worked so much that we seen, me and my sister would get up early in the morning about like 5:30, 6 o'clock, because one parent was coming in while the other one was going out if we wanted to, like, certain holidays, like Christmas, right? Because they both wanted to see us opening gifts. Mm-hmm. My parents have been married 45 years, right? They want to be right there. They're hands-on.
1: Yeah.
0: We had to get up early.
1: Mm-hmm.
0: And as an adult, my mother had a conversation with me. She was like, every parent has to choose between giving your child everything they didn't have growing up or giving them time. My parents is from the hood. They from East Orange, New Jersey.
1: Oh, East Orange. Oh.
0: Right.
1: If you know, you know.
0: Right.
1: Yeah.
0: So they gave me and my sister everything they didn't have growing up.
1: Yeah.
0: Right? My father, he couldn't just walk in the refrigerator and get whatever. Like, you had to ask. You had to, like, you know. So they gave that to me. And so my thing was, is, well, automations, you don't got to choose. You could give them the time and the money.
1: Wow.
0: Because a lot of people that's entrepreneurs, that's they're trying to give their kid what they want, but they're not there for their kid.
1: Yeah, yeah.
0: But when you put automations and don't put AI automations, your kid gonna get sick of you.
1: Yeah, yeah, for sure, for sure. And I love that you said that, because I think that was my biggest pain point as an entrepreneur. You know, I was a banker, so I worked corporate for about 15 years. By the time I left the banking world, I was, you know, my daughter was just two at the time. I got two kids. And I really was like, all right, I could own my own time. That's what I thought. I thought as an entrepreneur, I could own my own time. But I was sadly mistaken that as an entrepreneur, I didn't really own my own time, because if I didn't work, I didn't eat. Right. And so now I was always on the grind, always on the grind. And I remember, you know, learning about funnels, digital products, doing webinars, challenges, all that stuff. And I made a lot of money in that space, but I also missed out on a lot of stuff. I also burnt myself out. And so I wanted to, and I'm still actually in that journey, to be honest with you, right? Like, I'm still at the journey when I want to learn how to automate, right? And so I want you to teach me. Right. I don't even want this to be an episode. I want this to be a masterclass on how can Ash Cash buy his time back. My daughter just turned 18. So she's about to, there's another set of parenting that I'm gonna have to do, right? Because just because she's 18 doesn't mean the parenting is over. There's the roles are gonna switch a little bit. And so I'm preparing myself for that. So I wanna be available for that. My son is about to turn 11 years old. And so, you know, he's about to go through the preteen ages, and then there's another transition. I got to go there. So I need my time more than ever. And the word on the street is that AI automation could give me that time and some. Talk to me.
0: Listen, real quick. It's really crazy, because speaking on that specifically, most people want generational wealth.
1: Yeah.
0: But you got to understand, in order for you to have generational wealth, you have to have financial freedom.
1: Facts.
0: Financial freedom means being able to do whatever it is that you want to do without worrying about your finances. Mm-hmm. But when you go to sleep, you ain't making no money. Mm-hmm. When you go on vacation, you ain't making no money. When you spend time with your kids, go to a graduation, sitting wherever, you're not making money, right? Unless you have systems and automations in place. So generational wealth is actually not possible without systems and automations, right? And that's the thing that most entrepreneurs have to get into or learn. And a lot of people, even with this era with the AI, most people are a little afraid of the AI. Some people are diving and going down that rabbit hole, while other people, they're worried about the security, they're worried about this, they're worried about that. And the thing is like, it's the same way when the businesses didn't want to go digital, right? When the businesses didn't want to go digital, how many of those businesses are

0: still out here with a filing cabinet. Mm. When the last time you seen a filing cabinet? Mm,
1: facts. Yeah.
0: Right? So you're going to have to make that transition. You either going to get with it or you're going to get lost, right?
1: Yeah.
0: It's left behind.
1: What's my first step? So I know for me, you know, I have a lot of knowledge. I was actually talking to, you know, one of my guys about just like book coaching, because I'm a, you know, book publisher, help you know, entrepreneurs build a 6 or 7 figure business from their book. And as I'm giving him all this knowledge, and this is somebody who's you know, like a coach and things of that nature, so he didn't realize the power of books and the power that books can help with building digital and things of that nature. And he was like, "Yo, Ash, why don't you teach this more? Right? Like when I go to your page, all I see is your podcast, like you interviewing other people. Like, where's your value content?" And to be honest, I just don't got time, right? Like, I got Inside the Vault. I got Crime Pays with Jay White. I'm the executive producer on Fight for Love. I got a publishing company. I have a book coaching program. I got all these things, so I don't have time to do content. What would Automation Bay tell me?
0: Automate it and use AI.
1: Yeah.
0: So this is where AI automations come in, right?
1: Yeah.
0: So there's two different types of AI, right? There's general AI where you're generating a picture, you're talking to chat, you're, you know, doing like the little one-off things. Anything that you have to do every time you want it done again, that is general AI.
1: Okay.
0: AI automations is when you're using AI, but you're automating it. I do it one time, and then I put it on the schedule for it to always do it.
1: Mm.
0: That's what you should be doing for your content, right? Mm. So if you look at my Instagram is Automations Bay, right? Yeah. When you go in there, all my content is AI, right? It's like maybe like, in the last 2 years, maybe like 5 videos, if that, that's on there that's not AI.
1: Word.
0: Right. All of it is AI. And you're going to use that to be able to duplicate yourself. Because the reason why you're not posting content on social media is because you're the one that have to show up, right? Mm-hmm. In order for the people to really still react to it, you're the one that has to sit in front of the camera, come up with this script.
1: This is AI?
0: That's AI. That's AI. Anything where you see that black and white hat, if you see the one that says trophy wife or that one, the
1: I'm gonna make sure he put this is AI. Word. Yes. Okay.
0: Yep. That is an AI that actually generated using Heijin.
1: Okay.
0: There's an app or a web app called Heijin. I use my phone and I use a web app. And on Heijin, I literally took some videos of myself and uploaded it on there to create the AI twin.
1: Wow.
0: I used 11 Labs to train my voice. Mm. Now, when you're using 11 Labs, you have to use the professional mode, right? Yep. Where I think it's like $99 a month.
1: Yep.
0: And it's going to clone your voice, but because you need more than 5 minutes.
1: Yeah, yeah.
0: So I used where I did 30 minutes or more, really about 40 minutes.
1: Yeah.
0: Not 2 hours, because then it sounds funny, but not less than that. No less than 30, because then it don't sound like you either.
1: Yeah.
0: So when you do that amount, it sounds almost identical to me. So if you play the sound, it doesn't, you can't tell the difference between me and my AI twin when it comes to the voice.
1: Wow.
0: And I do two different types. One that you could kind of tell is AI and one that you can't. Because a lot of time when I speak, I'll say, all right, so the first person that finds the real me on my page, and they go crazy thinking they found it, and it's still AI.
1: Wow. Yeah. And so literally, I actually use both. All right, I use Heijin. I use 11 Labs. I actually use 11 Labs for my audiobooks. I had it about two years ago, but it got better, so I redid my voice. So now it really sounds like me. You've been on AI since 2017, 18, or before there was a craze. Like, what are you like? You like a nerd? Like, how did you?
0: The reality is, So the way I think I still have the video up on my YouTube where I posted an AI video in like 2019. Wow. I was doing it before then.
1: Right.
0: I just had just got the YouTube, right? But I started off in MySpace. Mm. You remember MySpace?
1: Yeah, I remember MySpace.
0: And you used to do the code to make the things come down. I started off with that. And then I went to school at Santiago School of Business to learn website development and website design. Mm. That's when you used to do the HTML and you type the code right. inside Microsoft Word and paste it in the URL. Mm-hmm. You know what's crazy? Because a lot of people feel like AI and automations is too high tech or you got to be super smart. You don't got to be a nerd.
1: Yeah.
0: I have no high school diploma and I have no GED.
1: Word.
0: But I still went to college.
1: Word. How you do that?
0: Crazy, right? You don't, they don't care if you have a high school diploma or a GED as long as you got the money. Hmm. My parents pay cash. And so I never finished high school and went straight to college.
1: Wow.
0: Then went and got some jobs. Like I had different jobs that you were supposed to have a GED or a high school, really high school diploma for.
1: Yeah.
0: But they'd be like, what's your highest level of schooling?
1: Yeah.
0: Some college.
1: I never
0: went back. My mother used to be like, go back and get it. I'm like, what do I need it for? She used to say that all the time. She don't say it no more.
1: Right.
0: But she used to say it. Yeah. Like, I want you to just have it. And I just couldn't understand what was the point if I already went to college.
1: Yeah.
0: And if I already got the jobs that they say I couldn't have without it.
1: Yeah.
0: Right? So I say that to say, don't invest in the actual, I'm not going to say don't invest in school, but I'm going to say invest in the knowledge more than anything. Right. That's the biggest thing, because when I went and I learned different things and all of that stuff came back together now. Like I went for small business, administrative. I went for executive administrative, all that stuff. Now that's how I learned how to do a lot. I know how to do the SOPs and the build out and stuff. I didn't do it in the beginning because I didn't know it was necessary, but I had something to go back to.
1: Right.
0: So I think kind of putting it all together.
1: And so I hear this a lot, and I'm glad that you explained the difference between like general AI and AI automation. I'm interested in content. I hear people talking about like AI twins. Like, what is an AI twin? Is that what you were saying? Like, use HeyGen and 11 Labs to build out an AI twin?
0: Yeah. So you got the AI influencer, where it is AI, but you prompt it, meaning you tell it exactly what you want it to look like, the outfit, everything. So it doesn't look like anybody and it doesn't sound like anybody. It's just an AI generated thing. Now that's AI influencer. AI twin looks and sounds like you, right? So for you, what I would do is an AI twin using HeyGen and 11 Labs, but then I would take it up a notch and add automations to it, add an AI automation where you'll literally input this script into something called Airtable.
1: Mm-hmm.
0: And then Airtable will connect to the AI agent, and it will automatically generate your AI videos for you.
1: Mm.
0: Now, you could take that up a notch, and there's a site called Appify, right? All it does is scrape the internet. So I have an automation that literally scrapes the internet for all trending topics about AI or automations. And it sends the top ones to my email at 5 o'clock in the morning every single day. From there, I choose the one I want and I put the script in there, and it's going to automatically, inside that AI agent, it's going to automatically generate the video that looks like me, sounds like me, and then post to my social media for me.
1: And does it for you?
0: Yes.
1: Hold on, sister. How you cooking with grease? So you're telling me, so just so I can understand you, right? You're telling me that I could, with HeyGen, with 11 Labs, I could create an AI twin, create an automation in which the AI twin, so now the automation, it scrapes the internet for me. It grabs the titles of things that are happening in my space. Let's just say publishing or monetizing books. It creates the content that sounds, that looks like me, sounds like me. And in this automation, I could connect it to my social media so it could post on my social media for me as well.
0: Yes, you got two options. You got three now.
1: Mm.
0: So the first one is Blotato.
1: Yep.
0: Blotato will post to 9 different social media platforms for you simultaneously. And the crazy part is it don't look the same. Meaning, Threads is going to be a written content, not a video.
1: Yeah.
0: X is going to be written content, not a video. But Facebook going to be the video.
1: Yeah.
0: And Instagram going to be the video. TikTok going to be the video. So it takes the same script and turns it into, if it needs to be written, if it needs to be resized for that, it does all of that.
1: Or Blowtato.
0: Blowtato.
1: Okay.
0: Now,
1: like
0: man,
1: potato with a blow.
0: Yeah. Okay. Yep. Exactly. Yep. With BL in front of it.
1: Yeah. Yep.
0: So now you got Manus.
1: Mm-hmm.
0: Manus is part. Well, they were bought by Facebook. Well, they started to. So now that's kind of, it's up in the air whether it's going to whether that deal is going to go all the way through.
1: Yeah.
0: But it still actually has direct connection to Instagram, Facebook, and Facebook ads.
1: Ooh.
0: That's it. I just, yeah.
1: Ooh.
0: So now that means, because you know, Facebook and Instagram, they could be kind of jelly.
1: Right.
0: Like they get jealous. They don't like third-party apps. For a long time, MiniChat was the only thing you could use.
1: Yeah.
0: MiniChat is used to automate your social media when people would say keyword,
1: yep.
0: Drop this keyword and send them a DM and stuff.
1: Yep.
0: But now they have Manus. Manus will literally go through your social media and see what's going on, post for you, schedule to post, whatever you want, same thing. And then they have the Facebook ads where they could literally go through and tell you how to do your Facebook ads. Now, what I would say with that is, if you had a Facebook manager team,
1: yep.
0: Use Manus and say something like, I need you to go over my Facebook Meta account,
1: mm.
0: Facebook ads account, and see what's working, what's not working, where I'm losing money, what I need to be doing differently, and come up with a Facebook ad strategy mm. and make sure that I'm not wasting money anywhere.
1: Wow. Wow.
0: Super, super simple. Wow. And it's going to go over and tell you whether you need to fire your ass even hot.
1: Wow. Yeah, it's so crazy because, like, literally, I just hired a VA to practically do everything you just said to do. So he's about to get fired. Can you show, because I see you got your laptop. Can you show me what an AI twin looks like?
0: Yes, absolutely. So pulling it in real quick. So really quick.
1: How easy is it, right? Like
0: super easy.
1: Can you show us how easy it is to create as well?
0: Super easy. So when I go inside the HeyGen app, right?
1: Mm-hmm.
0: So now inside here, I can literally just go on the first page where it says avatar, and you're going to click where it says upload photo or video.
1: Mm-hmm.
0: This works best with a video versus a photo.
1: Okay.
0: Right? Because when you do the photo, sometimes it moves your mouth differently and it could change your whole look. But when you do a video, it looks exact. Mm-hmm. Right? So I upload a video. The video would be, I usually say like 5 minutes or more. Don't do nothing less than 5 minutes. Okay. Right? And do not try to clip the videos together. Mm-hmm. Do one straightforward.
1: Mm-hmm.
0: Now, when you do that and you upload it here, it's going to get a good look of how you move, mm-hmm. how your mouth is moving and stuff like that, right? So we generate the video. And then after we generate the video, you come over, you click on it, and you'll be able to just create the script, decide what you want your script to be, mm-hmm. right? So it says use in video and build scene by scene. So when I go to build scene by scene, I literally put whatever my script is. Now, I can get my script from ChatGPT.
1: Mm.
0: And I put my script over here, and at the top, I'm going to make sure it has my 11 Labs voice in there.
1: Mm-hmm.
0: And then that's it. Once you generate it, the one I like the most is the Avatar V Premium, this one right here.
1: Mm-hmm.
0: I like that one, and I like Avatar IV Premium. Those are the only two I actually use, mm-hmm. and they look so realistic, mm-hmm. and they do realistic movements and stuff. So you don't have to type in and say move like this. And
1: wow.
0: I just put the script right here like this, and then when I put one of those, it's going to automatically move and do hand motions and turn its head and stuff.
1: Wow. And then now, once HeyGen gives that to me, I now use Blowtato, and I upload it into Blowtato. And a Blowtato is going to post.
0: So you'll upload it inside the AI agent, right?
1: Okay, got it.
0: And
1: okay.
0: So.
1: And what's the AI agent?
0: So an AI agent is AI, but like you can have it do actual things. So a lot of people are still doing just like chatting to it. Like
1: right.
0: even when I tell them like go to Claude, they go to Claude and start using the chat feature,
1: mm-hmm,
0: right?
1: Mm-hmm.
0: it doesn't work the best that way. You want to use an AI agent that's actually doing things. They can book your calls. They can book your flights. They can book your hotels. Mm-hmm. They can call your people for you, your contacts and stuff. Those are all different things that AI agents can do, right?
1: And just from my understanding, though, an AI agent, is it a website? Do I build it on ChatGPT? Like, how do I build the AI agent? Like, I see people buying Mac Minis. Do I buy a Mac Mini and just let that be my, what's the?
0: So they started buying the Mac Minis for Claw.
1: Okay.
0: Clawbot. Really, I don't really suggest Clawbot too much because it has a high security risk.
1: Okay.
0: But Claude does the same things that Clawbot used to. Okay. So you have so many places that build AI agents will be here all day. You got Claude. You got Manus. ChatGPT actually builds AI agents. You got Olama, Kimmy.
1: Yeah.
0: The list goes on. And 11 Labs builds AI agents. Since you like 11 Labs so much, you can build an AI agent that sounds just like you.
1: Hmm.
0: Or you can build an AI agent that sounds like it's still very, very humanized, but somebody else. And the reason why I say that, because as a business owner, the only time I would build the AI agent to sound like me is if it was for my AI twin. Mm. If it was for answering and sending out calls, I wouldn't do my voice because I want to put as much of a distance between me and them thinking that I'm doing all the work still. Because if you're too easily accessible, you got to lose, your flair.
1: Yeah. What if I, because my ADHD is going right now. What if I wanted to create like a Ask Ash Cash thing, right? I use my voice. People could call the AI agent, and if they think they're talking to me, but I'm answering their questions and giving them access to information. Like, I could do that.
0: Yes, there's a whole bunch of AIs that do that. There's Delphi.ai that'll do that. You can also do that with ChatGPT using the GPT will be more of a text, like a chat bot. Mm-hmm. So Delphi would be more like a one that looks and sounds like you.
1: Mm-hmm.
0: But you can actually do that on Hagen.
1: Mm-hmm.
0: Hagen has interactive AIs.
1: Mm-hmm.
0: And so it can look like you, sound like you, and answer questions and go back and forth. You can build out a whole team inside Hagen.
1: Mm-hmm.
0: Where you can make the compliance videos in there.
1: Wow.
0: And they watch it, but they could ask questions. It'll answer. It could ask them, hey, did that make sense?
1: Because
0: that's my favorite line. Did that make sense?
1: Yeah. Wow. And so, man, I'm like, there's a lot. Like, I'm like, man, there's so much you could do. Is there an example of the AI twin that you could show us?
0: Yeah, sure. So right here, let's make one while we're here. So we'll take this one right here, and we will create, give me a script, any script. What do you want her to say?
1: I want her to say, hey, what's up, y'all? Make sure you tune in.
0: So watch this. We're going to use something called Whisper Flow.
1: Okay.
0: Because typing this is manual labor.
1: Yeah.
0: So we're going to use Whisper Flow.
1: Yeah.
0: And go ahead.
1: Hey, what's up, y'all? Make sure you tune in to Inside the Vault with Ash Cash. It's the greatest money mindset show on the planet. He brings all of the top-level entrepreneurs, top-level celebrities, top-level experts that can teach you how to not only get the bag, but keep the bag also.
0: Okay. So you see how that just wrote it all out for you right there?
1: Yep.
0: So the genius of Whisper Flow is that when I talk a lot of times, I say, I take breaks. It takes all of that out of it, and it spells everything correctly. So now we just got that, and we are literally going to hit play and let it generate. So that's all I have to do.
2: Make sure you tune into Inside the Vault with Ash Cash. It's the greatest money mindset show on the planet. He brings all of the top-level entrepreneurs, top-level celebrities, top-level experts that can teach you how to not only get the bag, but keep the bag also.
1: Okay.
0: How long did that take?
1: It took, literally, we watched it here.
0: You got two options.
1: Right.
0: If you could either have a VA.
1: Yeah.
0: Literally take that automation where it scrapes the internet and gives you the trending topics.
1: Yeah.
0: Have her create a script using ChatGPT. And then paste it in here, and you automatically show up online. Or you could take it up a notch and do AI automations. Have an AI agent do this and paste it online for you. Right? Wow. So,
1: what's the benefit, pros and cons, right? Because literally, like, I'm about to do this. Like, literally, I'm going to tell my VA exactly what you, like, out, like, and do you have an SOP? Can you give me, like, an SOP or something? Where I just, look, I need to hire you. Because the thing I want, we didn't talk about this, but I think that the other thing that I'm missing out is the conversation I had with my friend who was telling me I don't do enough value content related to my book publishing, which is my bread and butter, right? I'm missing out on sales though, right? Because I'm not doing the content like automated, like literally what I heard you say is that Ash, right now, as you're recording this interview with me, you could be posting to all of your social media platforms and having keywords, people typing stuff, they type stuff, they buy an ebook, they buy a course, they join my community, they book a call, because I have all of those structures. Mm-hmm. I have a sales team, right? And so I have a sales team. If they book a call, it'll go to my sales manager's inbox. He assigns it to the team. They call. That's how I get new clients. I have ebooks. I have a community. I have all of these things, but I have to manually do it. Like, I have to get on camera. But you're telling me that as we're sitting here listening to, like, I'm interviewing you right now in real time, that this stuff could be working for me and I could be making money over and over and over using AI.
0: That's what I call automated money. Wow. That's what I call automated money. Like, everything that I do is tied to automated money.
1: Wow.
0: And I tell people all the time, you better come get this automated money.
1: Wow.
0: We're not in the era of doing manual labor. If you have to manually do everything in your business, you don't own a business, you own a job, right? You're either... That part, right? Like, because I owned the job for a long time.
1: Yeah.
0: Right? You own a job, you work for a crazy person, you're the most overworked employee in your business.
1: Facts, yeah.
0: And half of these tools cost $20 a month.
1: Yeah, yeah. And so let me ask you now though, right? Like, can I, speaking of like promoting, right? So you know, like my author, I've written over 20 books. Is there a way to yo, can you pass me that book real quick? Hold on, look. I need live training. Like I'm not wasting this free, not free, but you know what I'm saying. So I've written this book, right? It's called From the Block to the Bank. Is there a way for me to place this? Like, can an AI twin or like can somebody promote this book?
0: Yes, absolutely.
1: Okay.
0: So what we're gonna do is you got your phone?
1: Yeah.
0: Let me see. So then take a picture.
1: Okay.
0: And super, super easy.
1: Take a picture of the book.
0: Yep. We're going to take a picture of the book.
1: Yep.
0: Got it?
1: Yep.
0: Take a picture right here of the book.
1: Yep.
0: And we're going to take a picture of the side.
1: Yep.
0: And we're going to take a picture of the back.
1: Okay.
0: You got it?
1: Yep.
0: So now we're going to leave this right here so everybody can.
1: And I need to text it. I need to text them to you.
0: Send it to me.
1: Okay.
0: And then when she sends to me, it come up on my phone, my computer.
1: Yeah. Okay, done.
0: Now, what I'm going to do is I'm going to upload a picture of my AI influencer.
1: Okay.
0: Right? And I'm going to go to, it's a site called Higgsfield.
1: Okay.
0: Inside Higgsfield, this is a super, super new feature.
1: Okay.
0: Because if you in the AI space, you've heard of Higgsfield. If not, Higgsfield is a place that you're going to go to create your videos, your photos, your UGC content, everything, right?
1: Okay.
0: UGC stands for user generated content.
1: Okay.
0: Right? Just basically now, because we used to, oh my goodness, it's so bad. Mm. You used to have to pay people that look good to make your products and services look good, right? They get there, they hold the book, they're like, this is amazing. Mm-hmm. You don't got to do that no more because now you can use AI influencers, right? So I'm going to use an AI influencer. She looks similar to me, but not quite, right? And that's what an AI influencer looks similar to you, but doesn't look exact like you and doesn't sound like you, right? Yeah. And so I'm going to use this prompt, and I'm going to paste your book right here, the three pictures. I'm going to use this prompt. It's a long prompt, but it's a prompt, right? So it's create a UGC video for the book titled From the Block to the Bank. And I want her to say, listen, this book right here, fire. I thought I was picking up another finance book, but From the Block to the Bank hit different. Ash Cash doesn't just teach money. He teaches mindset, survival, discipline, and how to turn your struggle into strategy. You would have thought AI read the book.
1: Yeah, I'm about to say, you know, like, where they find that out?
0: You would have thought AI read the book.
1: Right.
0: That's AI doing, generating it, right?
1: Wow, yeah.
0: Hearing how he went from packing grocery bags and selling mixtapes in Harlem. Mm. My boy from Harlem, y'all.
1: Hey, Squirrel, baby.
0: Jersey.
1: You know what I mean?
0: To becoming one of the youngest executives at a federally chartered bank. That's not motivation. That's proof. Every chapter felt like a conversation with somebody who actually lived it, figured it out, came back to leave the blueprint behind. If you ever felt stuck, behind, overlooked, or like success only happened for other people, read this book. I'm gonna need that book. This isn't just financial literacy. This is inspiration with receipts.
1: Bars.
0: Damn, I couldn't have did that better.
1: Yeah.
0: That was crazy.
1: Yeah.
0: So now what we're doing is we're taking this. So what we did was, so far, I just took this and I put this in ChatGPT.
1: Yeah.
0: Right? ChatGPT generated that script.
1: Yeah.
0: Now we're going over to Higgsfield, and at the top of Higgsfield, you'll see where it says supercomputer. Supercomputer, right? So inside supercomputer, we're now going to paste the prompt that ChatGPT just gave us. I'm going to upload this picture of my AI influencer in the three pictures of this book. And I'm going to hit generate. And it's just going to go through. And it's going through and it's creating the book. Now it's asking, this script is quite long, about 120 words, which fits a 30 to 45 second video. Let me ask about duration, since that's the only creative gap. And is asking, how long should the UGC video be? 15 seconds, 30 seconds, 45 seconds, 60 seconds, or other? I'm going to go with 30 seconds.
1: Okay.
0: And I said 30 seconds. Okay, so it's repeating it back. 30 seconds per duration. Okay. So now it's putting it together. And it's showing us board one. It says hook setup 15 seconds. And it shows us the script.
1: Wow.
0: Right? You see that? It's showing us the script right there. Then it shows board two. And then it shows how she's going to do it. Hearing how he went from packing grocery bags and selling mixtapes in Harlem. Right? And now it's saying, let me generate board one. And it's going through and it's generating the board, right? Board one looks great. Board one uploaded. Both boards are ready. It didn't even tell me when it was doing board two. Both boards are ready. Yeah. Okay. Okay, both boards are uploaded. And it's going to use Seed Dance. It's saying both Seed Dance clips is submitted in parallel. Now, Seed Dance is one of the best AI video generation platforms right now, or models, not platforms, models, right?
1: Okay.
0: I like to use Higgsfield. So when you do these, there's 50 million different tools for AI that does 50 million different things when it comes to video and image generation. I like Higgsfield because it has all these different things in one place. You got Kling, you got Seed Dance, you got ChatGPT 2.0, which is generating the best images. All of that stuff is in here. And it's actually using ChatGPT 2.0. and it's asking, how does this look? So it's asking me if the board, if the pictures look okay right here. And then I'm going to hit continue. And now it's waiting for the input. And then it creates the video.
1: Hmm.
0: Are you ready to see your video?
1: Yeah, I'm ready. I'm ready. All right.
3: Hearing how he went from packing grocery bags and selling mixtapes in Harlem to becoming one of the youngest executives at a federally chartered bank, that's not motivation, that's proof. If you've ever felt stuck, behind, overlooked, or like success only happens for other people. Hearing how he went from...
1: Nah, I need that. I need to post that.
0: Wait a minute, because that ain't the only one.
1: Yeah.
0: Look at this.
3: Listen. This book right here, fire. I thought I was picking up another finance book, but From the Block to the Bank hit different. Ash Cash doesn't just teach money. He teaches mindset, survival, discipline, and how to turn your struggle into strategy.
1: What? And we just did that. Word.
0: So why pay all the money?
1: Yeah.
0: For all the people?
1: Yeah. Why?
0: How much does it cost to get a commercial made from the content setup to
1: hiring the actors, getting the videographer, makeup,
0: nails, outfit,
1: right,
0: travel.
1: And then the other thing, because I'm always thinking about like monetization, right? So it's like, you know, number one, the more value content you put out, the more people are going to know that you know what you're talking about. You could, like you said, you could do ads, you could do call to actions, you could do, man.
0: Look at this one. So real quick, I'm going to go to Akira. You know Akira?
1: No.
0: That's my favorite store. Yeah. We just got one in Jersey. Okay. I just found out.
1: Okay.
0: But they have it in Atlanta out here.
1: Yep.
0: And I'm going to go to Akira, and I'm going to choose... I Googled the camera. I didn't even go right to the website.
1: Mm-mm.
0: I'm going to choose this picture right here because I like this outfit. Mm-hmm. And you see how it gives you all these different angles of the picture?
1: Yeah, yeah. Mm-hmm.
0: So now this is for anybody that has something like a clothing line or something. I'm going to take each one of these pictures and I'm going to upload it into the supercomputer.
1: Mm-hmm.
0: Now this time, instead of me doing a long, drawn-out script...
1: Mm-hmm.
0: I'm literally just going to say, generate a UGC virtual try-on video for my fashion brand.
1: Mm.
0: That's it. And it's going to generate all of it for... Look, as we're doing it, so it's going to literally generate everything for us.
1: Mm-hmm.
0: And already, all you see is, you see how it has the different angles, the pictures?
1: Right.
0: These are your mood boards again. So it's literally generating... All of it. And look at this.
4: New piece. Just
0: this
4: arrived.
0: Is the video. That's crazy to me. Let me see.
4: New piece. Just arrived.
1: What? Yo.
0: How realistic is that? She's literally turning around.
1: And it really looks like it looks official.
0: Look how it got close to show the details because it's for a clothing brand.
1: Wow.
4: Silhouette is everything. Clean fit.
1: And she's holding a selfie.
4: The weight of the denim sits right. This is the look.
0: What? And then she walked up into the camera. So then, that's the first video. Are you kidding me? So then here's another one.
4: Is everything. Clean fit.
0: Like, it's literally putting everything together. So it gives you the three videos by itself.
1: Mm.
0: And then it puts it together in one full video. So you didn't even have to do... So when I used to do it,
1: mm-hmm.
0: I used to have to use CapCut
1: mm-hmm.
0: to take those three videos and put them together. So right. I still had to do... It gave me the individual videos, but it gave me the fully put together video too. Look at this.
1: Wow.
0: That's crazy.
1: Wow. And so... all right. So now you got like you got my mind blown right now. Again, all I see is dollar signs, right? All I see is dollar signs of like the order. And so all of that you've done, you've created a way to automate this though too, so that it's being done. So I could have an AI agent do all this stuff for me instead of me having to do it.
0: First off, inside Hakesville, they have a new scheduled feature where you can create these prompts and then schedule it. So now you don't got to do nothing. But the other kicker is Claude. It now connects to Claude. They have something called an MCP. And MCP, they make these technical words. All it means is connectors.
1: Yeah.
0: It connects. Like, this is going to connect to Instagram. This is going to connect. That's what an MCP is. Like, I don't know why they complicate it. But you can literally take the link from Hakesville, like their little identifier link to identify that they're Hakesville, and put it inside of Claude and schedule the tasks that Claude now goes in and creates these type of videos for your brand. And because now Claude can connect to Instagram too,
1: it can post it for you.
0: Crazy, right?
1: Yo, and so talk a little bit about, because I you know, like, I have a couple of things. Like, do you do coaching? And what does it cost to work with you? Because I need this ASAP. Because I'm thinking about the amount of ebook sales that I'm missing out on. I'm thinking about the amount of courses that I could, because even, and let me ask you this question. Because can I get an AI agent to create my courses for me?
0: You sure can. I've done it. You can have, when you go inside HeyGen, you can go in there and where it shows the apps, they have where you can create a course, where you can create courses, you can create the interactive tool. It's so much stuff inside HeyGen that people just sleep on it because they just think it just creates the AI twin. It creates everything, literally.
1: So I'm doing this, but I could have talked to my AI agent. My AI agent could have just did all this stuff for me.
0: HeyGen connects to Claude.
1: Yo, where's your next class, your master class? Where you got to talk a little bit. You got a 5-day challenge. You got something going
0: on. Yes, I actually have a 5-day thing where you can actually come spend 5 days with me. And I'm going to teach you a new AI tool or how to use the AI tools on each day. So in order for you to do that, you're just going to text this number. The number is 833-461-0471, right? And you can text VAULT to that because we on
1: Inside the VAULT. Let's go.
0: You text VAULT to that and I will spend 5 days with you.
1: Wow.
0: That's not, you can't get that nowhere else.
1: Wow.
0: But inside the VAULT.
1: Yo, text that number ASAP. And I'm, look, I need to text it because I literally need to do this, like, ASAP. Like, I literally need to create an AI agent. I literally need to create an AI twin. I need my AI agent to be posting content of me over. I need the internets to be saturated with my information, saturated with the value that I give. And I need my salespeople booked and busy so that we could be keep closing and helping authors build 6- and 7-figure businesses.
0: So I'm gonna give you one more gem so you could leave with that, right? So when you go to Claude, you're going at the top right here. So you have chat right here, you have Claude right here, and you have Claude Code. You're going to go to this middle one, Cowork. And when you come to Cowork, you're going to go to where it says scheduled tasks. When you go to scheduled tasks, you'll click, first off, turn on where it says keep awake so it doesn't go to sleep, right?
1: Okay.
0: And then you're going to click new task and then set up manually. This is the only manual label we'll do, right? Now you're going to name it. Does not matter what you name it. It does not matter what you describe it as to the AI.
1: Okay.
0: But you need to know because we're going to set this up one time.
1: Yep.
0: And then after you set it up the one time, months later, if you want to edit it, change it, update it, you know which ones is which. That's the only reason why those are important, right?
1: Yeah.
0: So I'm going to say, like, this one, when you come here, it actually says daily briefing, right? So I'm going to say daily AI briefing. And then description, not going to do too much manual labor. We're going to use Whisper, and we're going to say the description is I'm just going to take the out. The description is search the internet using Appify to find all the trending topics on AI automations and send it to my email. Right? And now I'm going to take that and put it right here where it says the little box where it tells you what it's going to be. You're going to put that there, right? I said that backwards. The description is going to be AI morning briefing. We'll call it that.
1: Mm-hmm.
0: Right? And then it's going to say, I want you to scrape the internet using Appify. Because remember earlier I told you Appify is the app we use just to search for things.
1: Yep.
0: To find the trending topics on AI automations and send it to my email. And then here where it says frequency. So simple. Change manual labor.
1: Yep.
0: Over to you have hourly, daily, weekdays, or weekly.
1: Mm.
0: I'm gonna change it to weekly.
1: Yeah.
0: And I'm gonna put here for it to come to me 5 o'clock in the morning. Matter of fact, I'm gonna change this to daily.
1: Mm.
0: Let's change it to daily. And I'm gonna have it send it to me 5 o'clock every morning.
1: Mm.
0: So every morning when I wake up,
1: mm-hmm.
0: I'm gonna know exactly what's going on in my industry.
1: Wow.
0: And then I hit save. That's an AI automation. I use AI to automate my research.
1: Yeah.
0: Now you understand what AI automation is?
1: Oh, yeah. I need that.
0: So you can do that for any industry.
1: Yeah.
0: Searching it for anything, any topic for the new book, for the whatever it is you want. But that's an AI automation.
1: Yeah.
0: So I no longer have to go figure out and do my research to see what's coming out, what's trending, what's going on.
1: Yeah.
0: It's being sent to my email.
1: Wow.
0: You can connect that and send that. If you didn't want to send it to email, you could send it to your Slack.
1: Right.
0: So that your whole team sees it.
1: Right.
0: Wow. And let's not talk about how we just said we could connect this to Hagen.
1: Right.
0: Hagen's connected to 11 Labs.
1: Yep.
0: And then you can also connect this to Blotato or even just directly to your Instagram, Facebook, whatever.
1: Yeah. Wow. Yo, listen, y'all. I need y'all ASAP, Rocky. I need y'all to go. Text the number so y'all could really tap in 5 days. Spend it with Chanel. She knows everything about automations. I need to automate my business like yesterday because like truly, is it?
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1: Attention, WHCR family. This is Stu Reed from WEBT Reports with an important announcement about a series of upcoming workshops on AI that will be held here at WHCR Radio. The City of New York is funding a free hands-on AI workshop series for nonprofit staff and leaders, and we'd like your team to join us. 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No prior experience is required. 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Free Omni cards and refreshments will be provided. The workshops will be held on Tuesday, June 23rd and Thursday, June 25th. And you can come to either the afternoon session from 1 to 3 or the evening session from 4 to 6. Both sessions will be held at WHCR Radio at their event space at 160 Convent Avenue, room 1513. To register, go to the link at thesmartci.org. That's thesmartci.org. Don't miss this free, exciting opportunity to get some hands-on experience with how to use AI to benefit you and your organizations. 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This workshop series is being presented by the Smart Community Initiative with WHCR Radio and the Internet Society New York Chapter. Don't miss out. This is Stu Reed from WEBT Reports.

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1: Attention, WHCR family. This is Stu Reed from WEBT Reports with an important announcement about a series of upcoming workshops on AI that will be held here at WHCR Radio. The City of New York is funding a free hands-on AI workshop series for nonprofit staff and leaders, and we'd like your team to join us. 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You'll leave with tools you can use the next day: writing proposals, drafting communications, organizing your workflow, summarizing meetings, speeding up grant writing, that kind of thing. No prior experience is required. Bring a laptop or tablet to fully participate. Free Omnicards and refreshments will be provided. The workshops will be held on Tuesday, June 23rd and Thursday, June 25th, and you can come to either the afternoon session from 1 to 3 or the evening session from 4 to 6. Both sessions will be held at WHCR Radio at their event space at 160 Convent Avenue, room 1513. To register, go to the link at thesmartci.org. That's thesmartci.org. Don't miss this free, exciting opportunity to get some hands-on experience with how to use AI to benefit you and your organizations. 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This workshop series is being presented by the Smart Community Initiative with WHCR Radio and the Internet Society New York Chapter. Don't miss out. This is Stu Reed from WEBT Reports.
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2: Please note that the views expressed here are my own and not a representation of my employers and clients. Thank you for listening. We're always here for you. Just message us and we'll get back to you within 24 hours. Thank you. More than just at He's Just a Social Worker. In memory of my mother, Matilde De La Rosa, this is dedicated to you, Mom. Miss you so much. En memoria de mi madre, Matilde de la Rosa, esto va dedicado a ti, mamá. Te extraño mucho.

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2: Attention, WHCR family. This is Stu Reed from WEBT Reports with an important announcement about a series of upcoming workshops on AI that will be held here at WHCR Radio. The City of New York is funding a free hands-on AI workshop series for nonprofit staff and leaders, and we'd like your team to join us. 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Free Omni cards and refreshments will be provided. The workshops will be held on Tuesday, June 23rd and Thursday, June 25th. And you can come to either the afternoon session from 1 to 3 or the evening session from 4 to 6. Both sessions will be held at WHCR Radio at their event space at 160 Convent Avenue, room 1513. 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This workshop series is being presented by the Smart Community Initiative with WHCR Radio and the Internet Society New York Chapter. Don't miss out. This is Stu Reed from WEBT Reports.

0: Welcome back to WHCR 90.3 FM, the voice of Harlem. You are now listening to On the Spot, a pop-up show hosted by me, Matthew Herman. Today, we sit down with some of the community's biggest movers and shakers and get to know them, their cause, and hear from all corners of Harlem. Today, we're turning our attention to Harlem Pride, an organization that has become an important part of Harlem's community life since its inception. On June 27th, Harlem Pride will celebrate 17 years of service, visibility, advocacy, and celebration for Harlem's LGBTQ plus community. We'll be discussing the organization's work, the importance of creating space here in Harlem, and what the community can look forward to at this year's celebration. With the event approaching, WHCR has an opportunity to inform our listeners about just how to participate while recognizing Harlem Pride's lasting role in supporting LGBTQ plus residents, families, allies, and beyond. We have a very special guest. Joining us now is Carmen J. Neely, co-founder and president of Harlem Pride, one of the central organizers behind Harlem's annual Pride celebration and its year-round work supporting Harlem's LGBTQ plus and same-gender loving community services. Carmen, how are you today?
1: I'm fine, Matthew. How are you?
0: I am doing great. I'm loving the weather, and it's Pride Month, so happy Pride. We're very happy to talk to you today.
1: Thank you. Happy Pride to you as well. We are definitely excited about this month and really have some good things coming up.
0: I hear it. I see it on social media, and now I am excited to talk about it. So for our listeners who may know the celebration of Pride itself and not the organization, can you tell us what exactly Harlem Pride is?
1: All right. Well, Harlem Pride is Harlem's LGBTQ plus organization, and we produce the annual Harlem Pride Celebration Day event right here in Harlem, in West Harlem, along 12th Avenue. And this year will be our 17th event, so we are excited to celebrate 17 Shades of Pride. That's our theme for this year. And let's see, some more about our organization. How about I tell you how we got started?
0: Hit me. Let's start.
1: Okay, so back in 2010, myself, I'm one of the co-founders. The other co-founder is Lawrence Rodriguez. And Lawrence would do an annual art exhibit in his gallery in his brownstone on West 119th Street. So he and I had been working together previous to Harlem Pride. I had an organization called Crucial Arts, and we would do documentary film screenings, and we were doing them in Lawrence's gallery. So Lawrence and I were working together and trying to figure out how to promote his upcoming gallery exhibit for Pride. He would do one every year for Pride. And this one was more about erotica. It had a lot of different types of work, mostly in a cartoon drawing type format, but it was a lot of erotica. And we weren't sure his typical wine and cheese crowd would be interested in that. So we thought we'd throw a house party. And from there, the idea of throwing a house party ended up being a block party because his partner at the time was part of the block association, and they just happened to have a permit for the last Saturday of the last full weekend in June that year in 2010. And we threw the first Harlem Pride event, and it was one block, but unbeknownst to us, it had garnered a lot of buzz. And the very first year, depending on which newspaper you read, we had 2,000, 2,500, or 3,000 people that very first year. And we were amazed. We were like, wow, we didn't have an idea that this event would draw so many people, you know, for a block party. So from there, we decided to organize, and the rest is history.
0: And you know what's funny to me? I bet you that wine and cheese crowd is in that Harlem Pride crowd today.
1: And you know what? They were probably in that crowd then, too.
0: I don't think you're too far off. So points to you guys for the extra vision.
1: Thank you.
0: Yeah, for sure. So when in this grand scale of your first few years, when it became house party to block party, is that when you realized this is bigger than just one event?
1: Yes. So after that initial event, we had elected officials that came through. And, you know, we didn't do any marketing, any promotion. I mean, none whatsoever. It was just word of mouth. We did have some performers, and we had some vendors. We had about 20 people coming table. But that's it. It was really word of mouth, and we were just amazed at the response. And there were people who were asking for the next year, like, are you all going to do this next year? Do you all need volunteers? How can we help? How can we support? So we took that and basically took the ball and ran with it. We started planning for the next year. Funny, this is funny, though. For 2011, we really didn't even start planning it until about February and March of the same year. Now, as soon as Pride is over, we have a hiatus, and back late August, early September, we're already planning the next year.
0: We're talking a lot about the origins of Harlem Pride and the way that it's spread by word of mouth. Eventually, this fits into the larger legacy of Harlem.
1: Well, you know, Matthew, it is interesting. I definitely think Harlem Pride fits into Harlem's cultural history and background. You know, even before Harlem, the Harlem Renaissance, but especially during the Harlem Renaissance, there were so many same gender loving LGBTQ people who were part of that Harlem Renaissance. We feel sort of like we're a new Renaissance here, having Harlem Pride be welcomed and by the community, and having people come out, watching the organization grow from 2010 to now. You know, originally we had about 2,000, you know, like I said, depending on the newspaper, 2,000, 2,500, 3,000. Now we're averaging 20,000 to 22,000 attendees over the course of the day. We started with 20 vendors. Now we have about 130 vendors. So it's been amazing growth. And I feel like Harlem has just welcomed us. You know, there are things that still need to be worked out in terms of just acceptance, and maybe not even acceptance, just really respecting us as people and our humanity. But Harlem as a whole has been welcoming. We feel comfortable here. And it's just been nice to be home at Harlem with Harlem Pride, so to speak. You know, there is really just a cultural thing in the movement within the country that I feel like Harlem is the epicenter for it.
0: I couldn't agree more. Just knowing what there is on the surface, and then the deeper you get about Harlem's musical, cultural, and social history. And I just wanted to circle back to something you said, because I think organizations like Harlem Pride, they are most certainly about making space for a greater community. And I think that raises a very interesting question. Would you be able to clarify for any of our listeners what are some misconceptions people have about what Pride organizations actually do?
1: Yes, absolutely. I mean, a lot of people think it's a lot of, you know, scantily clad people waving, you know, rainbow flags and trying to be in other people's faces sort of thing. But, you know, we definitely have the rainbow flags, and we definitely have some people who might potentially be able to add more clothing. But at the heart of the celebration is definitely community. And when you come to Harlem Pride, it's an event. You can bring your children. You could bring your grandmother. We have a lot of city agencies, a lot of state agencies. And the whole focus of the event is not just the entertainment. We have wonderful entertainment, a lovely lineup that we can get to later. But our event is a health and wellness fair. You can come and find resources for housing, healthcare, legal needs, resources for immigration, education, all sorts of things. And then we have vendors that provide different goods and services and things of that nature. But it really is a community event which is focused and centered on celebration of humanity and love. And I think that's what makes it special.
0: Thinking about how Harlem Pride has made space for so many over almost 17 years and counting now, I can't help but wonder, you go through community, family resources. It sounds like you're doing a lot of work year-round, not just preparing for the actual event itself. So you must be working with a lot of community stakeholders in Harlem. I'm wondering, what are the biggest needs you're seeing right now?
1: Well, the absolute biggest need right now in the community is support for our trans siblings. Federally, we know the administration has not been kind to our community as a whole, but specifically targeting our trans community has just been ridiculous. And so, like throughout the country, here in Harlem, the focus needs to be the most marginalized of an already marginalized group. And that would be our trans siblings, helping with housing support, employment support, education support, general health and wellness. The gamut would be the focus, absolutely.
0: Pride organizations, specifically Harlem Pride, do more than just make space for the community. It sounds like we're doing a lot of protecting of what spaces we have and what this momentum continues, irrespective of whatever may be going on in the outside world that happens to affect us on the day-to-day.
1: Absolutely, because here in Harlem, we do try to take care of our own. And with that in mind, we do have a community center that has been being worked on since 2016. Hopefully this time next year, cross fingers and pray about it, will finally open. We were lucky enough, blessed enough, to receive a $4.4 million grant from Governor Hochul to open a community center. It took us a while to identify a space, but now we have, and we're in the process of executing that grant, waiting for final approval, then closing, then some facility upgrades, and finally opening. So it's been a long road. It's been a lot of work. And then, you know, while we have our annual event, we do have one-off events that we do. We've done impacts workshops, we've done financial workshops, entrepreneur workshops, general health and wellness summits, things of that nature throughout the year. We have a holiday party where we've raised household goods and that sort of thing for donation to LGBTQ residents here in Harlem. That sort of thing we do throughout the year. And once the center opens, we'll have even more programming 365 days of the year.
0: Honestly, I can't congratulate you enough. That sounds like you are making such progress so fast, and you can tell because the growth is coming out of a place of love and inclusion. So I want to make sure our listeners can stay in touch and watch for updates. Do you have a website or some social media we could share quickly before a short break?
1: Yes, our website is harlempride.org. Our social media, Facebook is at Harlem Pride. And Instagram is at Harlem Pride NYC. So you can check us out there. Make sure you join our mailing list. Follow us, and you'll be up to date with everything that's going on with Harlem Pride.
0: Carmen, thank you so much. We're going to take a quick musical break and be right back. Thank you for listening, and don't touch that dial.

0: Welcome back to WHCR 90.3 FM, the voice of Harlem. You are now listening to On the Spot, a pop-up show hosted by me, Matthew Herman. Today we're sitting down with Harmon J. Neely, co-founder and president of Harlem Pride, one of the central organizers behind Harlem's annual Pride celebration and its year-round work supporting Harlem's LGBTQ+ and same-gender loving community. Carmen, thanks for hanging around.
1: Absolutely. Thank you, Matthew.
0: Of course. So right before we jumped onto break, we were discussing all that is June 27th, the big Pride celebration, and hearing what your lineup is going to be this year.
1: Oh, it's amazing. It's amazing. We have the one and only Jussie Smollett headlining for us. We also have Hope Giselle as our host, and our other headliners include Justin Hibiscus, 2 a.m. Ricky, and we have performances by Azul Marijuana, Prin, Tana Asili, Fitch Means, Skittles Ortiz, Conscious Sheesh, Brianna Musco, Big Blanca, and our DJ is DJ Adair.
0: Yeah, that sounds like the best musical festival this summer in New York City. How did you go about getting all these people to?
1: Well, all the credit goes to our director of entertainment, David Bridgeforth. He came in with us now about 10 years ago and completely flipped our stage show. And, you know, we've had some very good talent on our stage show, and we're very proud of this year's lineup. And we feel like it embodies our theme of 17 Shades of Pride. You're going to get a little bit of everything, and hopefully the audience loves it all.
0: This June 27th, there is going to be a massive lineup at the Harlem Pride Festival. We've been talking with Carmen J. Neely, one of the co-founders and president of Harlem Pride. We've discussed a little bit about its backstory, how this spilled out from a small gathering to a house party to a block party, and now one of, if not the largest, please, Carmen, correct me if I'm wrong, Pride festivals north of yearly event downtown.
1: Yes, I believe that's correct. I don't think we're quite as big as Queens or Brooklyn, but we're doing our thing uptown.
0: I'm only talking Manhattan. We stop at Inwood for everybody's sake. Don't you worry.
1: Uptown, baby.
0: What do younger LGBTQ+ Harlemites need from institutions like Harlem Pride?
1: Well, I think our younger people need to know that they have a safe space. They need to go somewhere where they can speak freely and be themselves 100% without looking over their shoulders or being worried about being judged for who they are. That they know they are welcomed, that they are valued, that they are loved, and they are nurtured. And I think that's what they need, and that's what we try to give.
0: Earlier we asked who comes out, who should come out. You said bring your grandparents, bring your neighbors, bring your friends, bring your allies. And from that lineup, it sounds like they're going to bring their friends and their allies too. So when June 27th comes around, what can people expect on the day?
1: Well, actually, you know, our demographic ranges from 15 on up. The bulk would be 15 to 30. And we have a whole range of things for everybody. But that's the main group that comes out. So on that day, you have entertainment, you'll have city agencies, lots of giveaways, lots of prizes. We have a passport program where if you stop by all of our wonderful sponsors, you'll be entered into a raffle for some really good prizes. Those will be announced shortly. We also have things like food, plenty of food vendors. So you'll come and get your grub on for sure. So it's definitely a day to come out. The weather's going to be great. The event is from 12 p.m. to 6 p.m., and it's Saturday, June 27th. So we hope to see everybody come out, stop by, and say hello.
0: So for a first-timer, is there any information I might want to know before attending?
1: For first-timers, just come. There'll be giveaways. There's going to be plenty of stuff to see and do. And we'll be announcing more information as the days go by, so make sure you check out our Instagram at Harlem Pride NYC. Make sure you check out the website at harlempride.org. But as a newcomer, I think you'll enjoy it. We have the lineup for the entertainment. We have great food, lots of good vendors, and, of course, the community organizations. As well, you can take care of some of your health and wellness needs. You can get your HIV test. You can get a Hep C test. You can get vaccinated for Mpox and COVID, as well as get your blood pressure checked and a myriad of other medical services that you can avail yourself of.
0: Now, for anybody who might want to attend, volunteer, donate, or otherwise get involved, they can do that through the Harlem Pride website?
1: Yes. Visit harlempride.org. Donate. We certainly love that. You can volunteer as well and see what's going on in terms of the lineup. And check back regularly because we'll be updating lots of things as the days go by and we get closer to June 27th.
0: Saturday, June 27th, 12 p.m. to 6 p.m., the big Harlem Pride annual party is coming. Make sure you check it out. Carmen Neely, thank you so much for your time today.
1: Happy Pride. Happy Harlem Pride. Come out, and we're looking forward to seeing you.
0: Same here. Us too. Carmen J. Neely of Harlem Pride, thank you so much for your time today, and we'll see you soon.
1: All right. You're welcome. Thank you for having me.

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1: Attention, WHCR family. This is Stu Reed from WEBT Reports with an important announcement about a series of upcoming workshops on AI that will be held here at WHCR Radio. The City of New York is funding a free hands-on AI workshop series for nonprofit staff and leaders, and we'd like your team to join us. 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

0: So welcome to From City to the World. I'm your host, Dr. Vince Boudreau, the president of the City College of New York, and I'm excited for the show. We are stepping full speed ahead into our spring and commencement season. If you have been up on our campus, you will notice the daffodils are actually all gone now, having come up last month. But the fruit trees are in bloom. The cherries are almost done. Birds are nesting in our trees. Students are trying on their graduation gowns. And some of my colleagues are looking towards summer vacation. But we still got work to do at the college, and we're glad that you can join us here today. City College, as most of you know, it's a mosaic of discovery and expression where science and engineering meet the humanities and the arts, education, architecture, medicine. They all converge to imagine an educational mission geared towards developing a new generation of leaders, meeting the educational needs of our community, our city, and our nation. In each episode of From City to the World, we shine a light and we peer into these vibrant areas of research and connectivity on our campus. Through conversations with students, faculty, and staff who are reshaping their fields, and with community partners who carry those same lines of work into their work in the community, we develop a conversation about how the work of the college unites with the work of the community, and together we are exploring ways to make the world a better place. And so we'll explore ways to tackle urgent challenges like climate change and public health, social justice, whole range of issues like that. This is From City to the World, where knowledge meets purpose, research meets upward mobility, and the impact of our work on this campus reaches far beyond the walls of City College. So there's a lot of fun and exciting things bustling around campus during the spring season. We are actually in the middle of Lavender Week, which is a week that commemorates our founding. We're founded on May 7th, so our founding day is coming up real soon. This Saturday on campus is homecoming. And so there is a sense of rejuvenation on campus, even as we move towards commencement. There's also rejuvenation in our cadre of academic leaders. As you know, on a college like City College, the academic divisions and departments are led by deans who ultimately report to a provost. And for the first time in several years, we now have a full cadre of 7 full-time deans. And I'm really happy today to be in conversation with 2 of our most recently hired full-time deans. And so we'll take a moment to discuss their journey, their vision for the divisions that they're in charge of, and a little bit about what those divisions have to offer for students at City College and people in the community. So often on this program, we talk about where the project, we talk to the project leads, but we very rarely get a chance to talk to the heads of the academic divisions who are working in some of these projects. And so we bring this conversation to you in that spirit. And we will be talking to Mark Osfeld, who is the new Dean of the Colin Powell School for Civic and Global Leadership. And then a little bit later, we will move into conversation with Stephen O'Brien, who is a longtime professor in the Division of Science and now is the new dean in that division. So let's start with Mark. Ambassador Mark Osfeld joined the Colin Powell School for Civic and Global Leadership as the Richard J. Henley and Susan L. Davis Dean in January of this year. In this role, Mark oversees CCNY's largest division, which encompasses the social science departments and the college's core leadership development and public service programs. Now, what's unique about Mark as a new dean is that as a U.S. ambassador to the Republic of Paraguay from 2022 to 2025, he brings to this role decades of experience in diplomacy, public policy, and education, leading organizations and programs that empower individuals to become agents of positive change. And these are values that closely align with the Powell School's mission. During his time as an ambassador, he led a 230-person embassy with 6 U.S. government agencies overseeing all bilateral relations and public engagement. Since 2002, he's taken on a wider range of leadership roles in the State Department, including as the department's ombudsman, the acting director and deputy director of the Foreign Service Institute, responsible for the training of U.S. government foreign affairs professionals in everything from diplomacy to languages to leadership. He's been the director of the Office of Policy and Global Issues in the Bureau of European and Eurasian Affairs, Senior Foreign Affairs Officer for the Office of Science and Technology Cooperation, and Senior Advisor on Bioterrorism, Biodefense, and Health Security in the Office of International Health and Biodefense. From 1987 to 2002, he created and led large-scale United States Agency for International Development, Centers for Disease Control, and other donor-funded HIV/AIDS and global health programs in the U.S., Latin America, and Europe, Asia, and worldwide. He's also received numerous professional, academic, and community service honors, including the Presidential Rank Award, the U.S. National Counterterrorism Center's Meritorious Unit Citation, multiple U.S. Department of State Superior Honored or Meritorious Honor Awards, the Diplomacy Fellowship from the American Association for the Advancement of Science, the Jacob K. Javits Fellowship from the U.S. Department of Education, the President's Volunteer Service Award as a volunteer firefighter since 1995. He received his Ph.D. in Communications from the University of Pennsylvania's Annenberg School for Communication and a Master's degree from the University of Pennsylvania's Graduate School for Education. He speaks Spanish, Portuguese, Arabic, and French. And ladies and gentlemen, we are out of time. We'll see you next month. Mark, welcome to From City to the World.
1: Vince, thanks. It's a pleasure to be here.
0: So listen, I wanted to start by asking you about the continuity between the work that you did in the State Department. As we said in the introduction, you've done all kinds of things. You've done work in bioterrorism. You've worked in, you know, educating the Foreign Service Corps. You've been the ambassador to Paraguay, your most recent posting. So you bring that wealth of experience to something that you've never done before, which was do this kind of work mm-hmm. in an academic setting. So how does it translate? How do you carry one into the other?
1: So first, thanks for the opportunity to be here, and thanks for the ability to speak to our community here in Harlem as well as broader New York City community. It's really a pleasure. From my perspective, the continuity is my career has always been about working to make the world a healthier, safer, more just, and more equitable place. And I can't think of a better institution in New York City, if not in the country, that's very much about that mission, about how do we change the trajectory of things? How do we improve not just the lives of our students, but their families and the communities they come from? And so from my perspective, shifting from diplomacy and foreign policy to leading the Colin Powell School feels like a very natural progression, because it's still very much about helping shape leaders to make the world a better place.
0: Mm-hmm. I want to zero in on one aspect mm-hmm. of your past, because you know so much of what you've done has been leading some of these big agency initiatives, HIV/AIDS, mm-hmm. USAID. Mm-hmm. But you had a significant chunk of time where you had huge responsibility for the education of U.S. diplomats. Mm-hmm. And I wonder how you're thinking about the translation of that work to this work.
1: So I'm thinking about it a lot. In some ways, it was very familiar in the sense of running a large operation, faculty and staff, 1,500, 4,000 students coming to campus, 72-acre facility. And while the students here at City College are younger and less experienced in life than the mid-level or senior diplomats we were training, it's still the same set of goals, which is how do we help prepare you to tackle the challenges you're going to face? Mm-hmm. How do we help prepare you to go out there and make a difference? At the Foreign Service Institute, which is the Diplomatic Training Academy, it was very much about the skills needed to negotiate, the skills needed to lead a team or to convince a government that we need to shift their policy on human rights or rule of law. It's not that different for our students here. It's what are the skills they're going to need to be the public service leaders or the private sector leaders of tomorrow? How do they know how to lead a team, build an economy, change the trajectory of an educational organization? Mm-hmm. To me, it feels very similar.
0: So I want to ask a question that I ask a lot of employers, thinking of you in that capacity as mm-hmm. as a man running the Foreign Service Training Institute. If you think about the students that come in, and you think a little bit about the students we have on this campus, what are the common deficits that you think people have to work on to fill in the blanks to be more complete leaders in these fields?
1: What I saw in my work at the Foreign Service Institute was that even the smartest, most experienced foreign policy professionals still had some real deficits in what they needed to do to be effective leaders. Communication skills, how to get your vision out there and inspire others, self-awareness of what you're bringing to a team. What I see here isn't necessarily the same set of deficits, but our students are younger. They do need to build those skills. How do they communicate their ideas? Mm-hmm. How do they make sure that what they're saying is persuasive and reaches the audience they want to reach? How do they learn how to motivate others to follow them? I mean, we are the school, the Colin Powell School for Civic and Global Leadership. Yeah. And that's very much about creating a vision and helping get others on board with it.
0: Mm-hmm. In a little while, I'm going to ask you specifically how a student looking to develop those skills in mm-hmm. the Colin Powell School, like what they should look for. But I want to get to a couple things before that. This is going to give you time to compose, to get your menu of options front of mind. But on several occasions, when we actually first met, mm-hmm. I've heard you say that you weren't really looking for an academic job when you came out of your position as ambassador mm-hmm. to Paraguay. But there was something about this place, this program, in this moment that really drew you. And I wonder if you could tell us a bit about that.
1: Sure. City College is unique. It's a place that says we create inclusive opportunity. And through that inclusive opportunity, we demonstrate what a genuine democracy is all about. Mm-hmm. And my career has very much been about how do we strengthen democracy, civic engagement, rule of law. There is not an academic institution that I can think of in New York or in the United States that matches what City College is about. And so, yes, it's correct. I wasn't looking for an academic job. And I even said to somebody, if I were going to go to academia, it would have to be City College. Mm-hmm.
0: Can you talk a little bit, kind of along the same line, about the moment that we're in and,
1: sure.
0: and why this institute matters today, especially?
1: So we're at an historic inflection point for higher education. And I've worked in a number of countries that are authoritarian, in or with a number of countries that are authoritarian, countries that lived under decades of dictatorship. I know what that playbook looks like. And it starts with attacks on a few institutes of higher education and then works its way through the system. Restrictions on funding, restrictions on speech and freedom of expression. And so in my mind, City College, what we're doing is we say, no, we are not going to be deterred by that energy that's out there, that keeping our heads down will not work. What we represent is not just a defining moment for higher education, but for what democracy means in the United States. And when I think about that, I think about if higher education is to remain a ladder of mobility in America, it's schools like ours, like City College and the Colin Powell School, where that promise will either be realized or lost. At a time when faith in institutions is at some of the weakest point it's been in our country, our task is not only to educate students, but to prove through our work that inclusive, mission-driven higher education remains one of the most powerful forces for opportunity and fundamentally for democracy in this country.
0: Mm. So on that note, I will say the following. You are listening to From City to the World. I'm your host, Dr. Vince Boudreau, the president of the City College of New York. My first guest today is Mark Osfield. He is the Richard J. Henley and Susan L. Davis Dean of the Colin Powell School for Civic and Global Leadership. And let's just pick up on that, on where we ended before that station identification. I was struck by the similarities in the way you talk about this work and General Powell talks about this work. When he was with us, one of the things I heard from him repeatedly, you think of a man who was in the military for years and then in, military leadership and policymaking and then in the State Department. And if you asked him to describe the continuity in his work, he said, my entire life was spent educating young people to be effective in organizations that I worked in. And I wonder how you actually did some work with General Powell. So it's, and I wonder how that, I mean, you actually did some work with General Powell. So there's a kind of continuity. Mm-hmm. But

0: really matter. All the other stuff, if the team isn't unified, doesn't have the resources they need, if the leader hasn't created the conditions for the team to excel, nothing else is going to work. Mm-hmm. And that was the ethos I saw from him and the leadership team he brought in with him when he was Secretary of State. And for me, as a much more junior person in the State Department at that time, it was a very powerful leadership lesson. Mm-hmm. And it's one that I carry with me. I believe leaders create the conditions for the team to excel. That is my job at the Colin Powell School, is to make sure that the faculty and the staff have what they need to do their job to set our students up for success.
1: Mm-hmm. So now let me ask that question. Let's say, okay, I'm a young man coming into the Colin Powell School. And, whatever my disciplinary inclinations might be, I know that I need leadership training. I want to be that person that makes my team successful. Mm-hmm. What might I be drawn to in your school?
0: So I've been on the job 3 months. And what I'm already seeing is that the students or the applicants who are drawn to the Colin Powell School are drawn there because of the education and also because of the opportunities that we will help create for them. In the current era, young people are going to get a job, more likely to get a job, if they've had an internship or a fellowship somewhere. Yeah. And a lot of those times, those are wired for the kids of the employees of that organization or the clients of the kids of the clients of that organization. And for the young people coming to the Colin Powell School or City College writ large, they may not have that social or professional network already in place. Mm-hmm. And so we need to create that. So we have robust programs, an Office of Student Success, whose sole focus is helping make sure that students can get those kinds of opportunities, not just the internships and the fellowships, but the kind of training they need. How do you make sure that your resume is tailored in the way that's going to be most effective for you? What kind of job skills do you need? What kind of interviewing skills do you need? How are you presenting yourself? All of these are questions that are going to need to be tailored to each individual student and his or her goals. Mm-hmm. But we work with them extensively on that to create those opportunities and create the pipeline to professional careers that they see as successful and fulfilling.
1: Mm-hmm. So that's all terrific. And it is one of the most robust sites of co-curricular support for students that we have on a campus that actually has lots and lots of those sorts of supports. If you were talking to a parent about why their son or daughter should be in the Colin Powell School, or you were talking to a student about, what their trajectory might be once they graduate from, mm-hmm, from the Colin Powell School, how do you frame that? And again, there's so much, there's such a strong headwind in front of a lot of people that are reaching for education for the first time. And so how do you kind of navigate those uncertainties and the challenges?
0: What I would say is that we're going to start from the very beginning, if you arrive as a student or your son or daughter arrives as a student, to make sure that there are people in our system who are helping the student navigate and helping the student find their path and develop their skills that are going to make them most competitive, most marketable, whatever they want to go, whether it's a public service career, social justice, private sector, economics, finance, whatever it might be, research, but that we have advisors and then student success professionals who will start working with them from before they even get to campus, from the first day of orientation throughout their careers. Mm-hmm. In addition, we spend a lot of time making sure that our faculty are well connected to these kinds of opportunities. The faculty are thinking not just about the academics, but about how am I setting this student up for success, whether they want to be a major in my field or how they're using this as a springboard to other disciplines.
1: Mm-hmm. Mm-hmm. Since I spent about 80% of the show so far introducing you, I want to ask you just a few things about some of the jobs you did before you came, mm-hmm, in, and one of them, just your work has spanned so many different things, so many different areas of expertise. How does the State Department expect or prepare somebody to move from HIV AIDS to bioterrorism to educating the, like, how does that work?
0: So

0: One of the unique things about the U.S. Department of State is the Foreign Service is one of our primary personnel systems. People in the Foreign Service change jobs every 2 to 3 years, typically. Mm-hmm. It means that as a system, we've become rather adept at orienting someone into a new role all the time. So a Foreign Service officer might, their first tour might be doing consular services at the U.S. Embassy in Bangkok, Thailand. That's 2 years.
1: Then consular services mean visas.
0: Or services for American citizens overseas, a range of things. Exactly. But it's the sort of front lines, the windows for foreign nationals seeking visas or American citizens who lost their passport or are in trouble with the law in the host country, need to register a birth, etc. Their next tour might be working economic policy at the U.S. Embassy in Quito, Ecuador. Mm-hmm. So it means a new language, a new culture, and a new role. And the Foreign Service Institute where I worked is adept at training people to prepare them for these new roles. And we have a culture of very much on-the-job training where people get used to, I've got a new employee coming in because the current economic officer is only going to be here for 2 or 3 years. A new one's going to come in. They need to get oriented. And so I think I landed nicely in an organization that was prepared to take people with disparate sets of experience and skills and help shape us to do the work we need to do. But there are some core skills. One of them is communication. Mm-hmm. One of the things that has struck me about my 3 months in academia is we use a lot more words in academia than we use in government.
1: Is that a good thing or a bad thing?
0: It's a little of both. Uh-huh. It's a good thing that things get explained really well, but it's a bad thing because it takes 9 pages to do it.
2: Yeah.
0: One of our secretaries of state, for example, had a policy where memos to the secretary could not be longer than a page. Mm-hmm. And a page that included the letterhead and the margins, and you couldn't use shrink your font or anything.
1: Right.
0: And so it meant that if I had to explain, I was working bioterrorism issues at that point in time, a complex issue related to smallpox vaccine.
1: Okay.
0: And explaining why a country was buying a certain kind of vaccine that might cause problems or incompatibility with the United States in 2 paragraphs to prepare the Secretary of State to go overseas and meet the foreign minister of that country.
1: Mm-hmm.
0: And so you develop a skill to how can I make my point in 2 or 3 sentences?
1: Yeah. But it sounds like, you know, so that's the skill for that specific application. Mm-hmm. But it sounds like what the Foreign Service got really adept at doing is helping people pivot from one expertise to another. And so that brings to mind this, you know, when you talk to students about what they're going to do when they leave. You know, somebody always comes along and says, you know, pick your percentage point. 40%, 60%, 90% of the jobs that will exist when you graduate haven't been invented yet, right? Mm-hmm. And so the idea on the top of it is you've got to be flexible and nimble, right, and ready to pivot. And yet, the way academic disciplines are sometimes structured, you learn one thing really well. And if you're lucky, you take some electives outside that discipline. So, I mean, how important is that more generally outside the structure like the State Department, and how do we teach it?
0: So I think that the strongest professionals in my experience are those who can translate their experience across disciplines. Mm-hmm. So somebody who's, you know, maybe worked on public health could easily, in my view, transfer the word of marketing, because public health is often about getting people to change their behavior. In public health, it might be getting them to use birth control or stop smoking cigarettes, but it might not be wildly different from getting them to buy Hostess Twinkies.
1: Right.
0: And it's helping our students understand the adaptability of the skills that they're learning in communication or leadership or research or science. Scientific method isn't just an application for biology. And I'll leave it to my colleague, the dean of the science school, to talk more knowledgeably about that. But the scientific method teaches you how to ask questions and how to make decisions based on data. Well, that's useful whether you're in Wall Street or working in an orphanage.
1: Mm-hmm, mm-hmm. And we're at a moment when the basic principle of making decisions based on data is hotly contested, correct, and often disregarded.
0: That's
1: so,
0: correct.
1: So again, you said this a couple of times. You've been in the job for 3 months. So I'm going to acknowledge ahead of time the unfairness of this question. But maybe not, though. Maybe this is exactly the moment when it's fair for someone to say to you, so what's your vision for the future of the Golden Pollock School?
0: So I get asked the question a lot. I'm not answering big picture, partly because I think it would be presumptuous, bordering on arrogant, for me to say after 3 months here, here's what we need to be doing. My goal for myself and for the school is I spend calendar year 2026 listening. Having said that, and wishing to answer your question, and having some luck, two things have stood out for me. The first is we're the Colin Powell School for Civic and Global Leadership, and we don't do a lot about explicitly teaching and inculcating leadership. I think we do it implicitly in a range of important ways.
1: Yeah.
0: But I'd like us, again, listening to the folks around me, but I think we need to be a little more explicit about helping our students cultivate leadership skills in whatever styles or fashions are appropriate for them. Mm-hmm. And actually, I'll be teaching my first class this summer, and it's a class on leadership.
1: Oh, nice.
0: The second area is, and I'll go back to the title of our school, it's Colin Powell School for Civic and Global Leadership. And perhaps because of my background working in foreign policy, students with an interest in that area have been gravitating to me. And so it seems we could do more in that area. Mm-hmm. A lot of what we do is helping folks move into leadership roles in public sector or private sector in New York City, and in the country. Can we do more to fashion them as global leaders? I got a report the other day that said that the students in the Colin Powell School speak 99 languages.
1: Yeah.
0: That's quite extraordinary. So the Foreign Service Institute, where I worked in the State Department, prides itself on teaching more languages than almost any place in the world, and they teach 75.
1: Right. No, it's right.
0: So it seems to me that our students already have an advantage over so many other places with they're bringing cross-cultural and multilingual experience. How can we tap into that to help them be not just the civic and American leaders of today, but the global leaders of tomorrow?
1: Mm-hmm. And I should say that incorporating those Colin Powell School numbers, the figure the college office quotes, and I won't get it exactly right, but it's north of 123 languages on this campus. So it is powerful. And you'll know this. I think it was Anne-Marie Slaughter, the foreign policy analyst, who really introduced the idea of networked power, that you know, if you're thinking about what makes America a powerful country, it's not guns or bombs anymore, mm-hmm. despite what may be going on in the world right mm-hmm. now. And it's not even so much, you know, this idea of soft power, you know, blue jeans and rock and roll gets everybody to want to be American. It's that we bring people from all over the world to places like City College, and some of them stay and become Americans and enrich our understanding of the world. And some of them decide to go back home and carry with them a knowledge and understanding and sometimes affection for America. And so these language endowments, mm-hmm. the paths our students have walked to get here are really important, I think.
0: One thing I would say is when I talk to our students, I hear from some of them that they feel at a disadvantage because many of them are coming from communities that have historically been excluded from power, immigrant communities, low-income communities. Mm-hmm. And there may be some truth in that. At the same time, I see what they bring as a superpower, an ability to speak across cultures, to code switch innately in ways that folks coming from more traditional or elite backgrounds won't necessarily have, and that our students can lean into that because that's what businesses and government are going to need.
1: Yeah, and it's, you know, what I've found over the years is a student who arrives at City College kind of steeped in a sense of their own difference from society. If they pay attention, by the time they're second or third year students, they've come to a kind of understanding that they're surrounded by people who are different from everybody else that they're around. So our diversity isn't a concentration of one kind of person or another, but it's the fact that you're surrounded by people who are likely different from you and different from each other. And that really builds a whole different kind of skill set in our students, I think. Mark, really great talking to you. We're gonna keep you around. It is 3:30, so I will say we're gonna take a quick break, and when we return, we will begin conversation with Stephen O'Brien, who's the dean holding the Martin and Michelle Cohen Deanship of the Division of Science. We'll be right back, everybody.

0: Welcome back to From City to the World. I'm your host, Vince Boudreau, the president of the City College of New York. And as promised, we are now going to shift the conversation a bit to our second newly minted dean, rounding out our complement of seven full-time deans at the City College of New York. And this is Dean Stephen O'Brien, who holds the Martin and Michelle Cohen Chair as a dean in the Division of Science. And I'm going to tell you just a little bit about him. He's a material scientist. We're going to ask a little bit about that, working at the intersection of nanotechnology, materials chemistry, and applied physics, with a focus on functional nanomaterials for energy and electronic applications. And we're going to talk about that too. His work has been funded by the National Science Foundation, the Department of Energy, the U.S. Department of Education, the New York State Energy Research and Development Authority, among other entities. He's also a fellow of the Royal Society of Chemistry. In addition to an extensive teaching portfolio at City College and the Graduate Center, Stephen has supervised 12 PhD students, two master's students to complete their degrees, and he continues to mentor doctoral and postdoctoral researchers here at City College. He's published over 90 articles. I've read every last one of them. And he's the lead author or co-author in the American and international research journals like, and was an NSF career recipient. This is a very prestigious grant that the National Science Foundation gives to I think we can say, younger scientists and engineers who are coming into their own in their careers. And it really marks somebody out as someone to watch professionally and in their research careers. He holds a DPhil from Oxford University and completed postdoctoral research at UC Santa Barbara and later at Columbia University and the IBM T.J. Watson Research Center. He has a long history in the science division as a faculty member, as a department chair, and finally, as the interim dean, the dean you name before you select the permanent dean, and before becoming the full-time, we used to say permanent, but I think full-time works better because people move on, the dean to the Martin and Michelle Cohen Deanship of the Division of Science at City College. Stephen, welcome to From City to the World.
1: Thank you so much, Vince. It's a pleasure to be here.
0: It's really good to have you here.
1: Although, you know, I think I'm just going to say that having listened to Mark, Dean Osfeld, I think you might have made a mistake. I mean, with just speaking with such eloquence on communication and leadership and his background in science and science policy. And, you know, he was an American Association for the Advancement of Science fellow. I mean, maybe you should have put him as Dean of Science also.
0: Well, you'll notice, though, I didn't ask him about functional nanomaterials for electronic and energy applications.
1: Maybe where I have the edge.
0: Exactly right. And so let me start by focusing on your area of expertise as a scientist, and then we're going to move in to your newer work as dean and your vision for the Division of Science. And so I'll ask the obvious one. What does it mean to be an expert in functional nanomaterials for electronic and energy applications?
1: Sure. No, I'm very happy to be asked the question to explain a little about my own research and my interests. So I am a material scientist, and I'll say what that means in a minute. But nanomaterials is about materials at this very, very small length scale. So nanometer is a billionth of a meter. So we're talking like drilling right down to very small length scales of things. And the physics of these materials, their fundamental properties can change just because of the size. And that's what's fascinating about them. So you were talking about their electronic properties or their optical properties. And, you know, I can think of a simple analogy. You know, imagine running a copper cable under one of the streets of New York that conducts electricity. And if it's a centimeter in diameter, then it follows all the laws of physics and it's conducting electricity and it'll deliver electricity to your house. And if it's a millimeter in diameter, it's the same thing. But let's keep going, you know, a tenth of a millimeter, a hundredth of a millimeter, a thousandth of the case. Now, what about when you get to a wire that's supposed to conduct electricity, but you can actually count the number of atoms across in its diameter? Okay, well, then the physics starts to get really funky and really weird. And the word quantum, which we'll also talk about a little bit later on, comes up. You know, so quantum mechanics or other effects start to come into play. So this is, of course, a wonderful realm. You know, it's like a, you know, it's like a sandbox for our scientists, because now we can play and we can think about new properties, you know, we're going to manipulate these materials. Oh, what we can do with them. There's all these new fascinating properties. Maybe we can do this. Maybe we can do that. So that's the key there. You know, nanomaterials are materials that have fundamentally different properties that we can then explore, exploit, and utilize. And that's where the word functional comes in, because obviously we want to do something that's kind of, at the end of the day, useful or, you know, beneficial to society. So, mm-hmm. And then these are materials that I work on for electronics and energy applications. So, you know, as you mentioned earlier, I part of my career forging was at IBM and understanding the semiconductor industry and the electronic circuits and all the different materials and devices that goes into our modern day electronics. And so understanding new materials and how we can manipulate them and incorporate them for new purposes, and also just understand once you scale down and you miniaturize, because that's obviously a big part of our electronics industry, is this ever increasing desire to miniaturize and increase performance and number of circuits and transistors on chips. You know, so this is all, you know, feeding into that. And then another area that we have looked at and worked on is energy storage. So, you know, again, with the cell phone or with electronic devices, we're very used to them being portable because they have batteries attached to them. You know, we have energy storage that allows us to charge and recharge these devices. But the materials that go into those batteries, we're constantly looking to refine and improve upon, increase their capacity or their weight, make them lightweight, you know. Increasing their functionality. So those are two areas that I've looked at in my career.
0: So, I mean, I'll ask all the naive questions of a non-scientist.
1: Please.
0: You're operating at a nanoscale, mm-hmm. At a quantum scale, where you can literally count the atoms across a wire. How do you hold on to that material? Like, how is it not just a kind of bit of dust floating around in your lab, as opposed to something that you can pin down and manipulate and make to function in a way that you want it to function?
1: Oh, well, I mean, you have to design complementary tools, mm-hmm. and environments to allow you to work at that length scale. And mm-hmm. we have those kinds of things. Mm-hmm. We have them here at mm-hmm. City College. You know, researchers are working on this. You know, one interesting technology is called atomic force microscopy, or scanning tunneling microscopy. And the analogy is essentially like a needle on a record.
0: Okay.
1: You know, where you put the needle down. Okay, but now imagine that the needle is so fine that it's, you know, coming down to a tip with just a few atoms at the end. So now you can go down to a surface and you can start probing atom by atom, uh-huh. and seeing what that, you know, what that little wire is doing. And then, of course, you need the fabrication tools, which we also have on campus right here at City College, to fabricate and design those things. And you need, you know, grand scale tools, mm-hmm. that, you know, can sort of design and fabricate and scale down to these length scales. And then you need a whole set of tools, metrology tools, they're called, to actually image them and, you know, understand them and look at them and visualize mm-hmm. them. And, you know, all of these things work in complementarity to try and address what you're talking about. So it's very, you know, it's a very contained, very complex environment. Mm-hmm. But, you know, we have a lot of this. We have a lot of these skills on campus. We have a lot of these tools, devices, studios, and facilities here. And including our undergraduates, you know, they have access to play with these things, to learn how to use these things.
0: So let me ask this question. Let's say I have just graduated from a Philip Randolph High School on the south edge of our yep. campus, and I'm pretty good at science, but I'm a high school kid. And I come to City College as a fresh person, and I'm interested in this kind of stuff.
1: Yeah.
0: How long is it going to be? Let's say I meet a professor or I take the right classes. How long before I have a kind of capacity to get in a laboratory alongside a professor who's doing research and play with these tools?
1: It'll take a little while, mm-hmm. but the door is open, and mm-hmm. you know, there is definitely a welcoming there. So I think it's good if the students have some comprehension, some basic training in the maths and the physics and the chemistry that they need. Mm-hmm. But they can start to approach their professors right away. And we have an incredible advising team in the Division of Science, mm-hmm. That's also supported by the state of New York. And we look to place students as quickly as possible, because actually many of our faculty want to grab a hold of some of these students early on, because an undergraduate who starts early in their freshman or sophomore year can then really get trained and get skilled at doing certain things, you know, during the course of their career. Mm-hmm. So we don't want to leave it until the end. We actually do want to bring them on as early as possible.
0: So what would you say to somebody who is that kid coming out of A. Philip Randolph High School and looks at this and says, quantum material science, nanotech. It's just so far, I will never be the kind of person that can do that work.
1: Don't say that. Yeah, that's right. David Fanning, who's the principal of A. Philip Randolph, is becoming a friend of mine, and we're trying to build a connection between our school and the vision. And in fact, we held a conference of principals for the high schools, also with HSMSE, recently in one of the Advanced Science Research Centers. And so we're communicating with this, and our faculty visit A. Philip Randolph, and we talk to the students because they're actually quite sophisticated in what they're doing already, just in terms of trying to understand robotics or doing computation oriented sciences and starting to get familiar with experimentation. And we also have a number of steps to getting them college ready, college preparation, including College Now and the STEM Institute, so that they can start to build their quantitative skills and become more effective as scientists to help build their confidence. So I would say to them, look, and of course, the reason why they might not know much about this or what's going on yet, right? But they might have some inkling, and that's all we're asking for right now. We're interested in people who are interested in science. And maybe it was because of the Marvel movies or, Star Wars and The Mandalorian, something, that's out recently that, just grabbed your attention or made you contemplate, is that really following the laws of nature? Can the universe really do that sort of thing? Anything like that, please come study with us, come forth and start talking to your professors. And by the way, your professors are the researchers. So the people that are lecturing you and teaching you in the classes, these are the guys that are, internationally recognized researchers many of them are part of international research communities, whether it's in biology and biomolecules or whether it's in high energy physics. We have people who work at City College, but they also worked on CERN, uncovering the Higgs boson, that's going back a few years, but they work on stuff like the fabric of the universe or black holes or string theory or quantum field theory, all these marvelous topics. Yeah. So, I would say, approach them and talk to them.
0: And I should say to those, particularly young people who might be listening to this, you will be shocked at how many highly awarded, decorated, serious, productive scientists on this campus, when you go into their office, have a lightsaber or an Iron Man bobblehead or a poster of the Mandalorian on the wall. You will find your tribe on campus if you go there. Time for another station break, our last of the hour. You're listening to From City to the World. I'm your host, Vince Boudreau, president of City College of New York. And today we are welcoming a new season by talking about new work from our two new deans. Dean Mark Osfield, we spoke to in the first half of the show. He's the Dean of the Colin Powell School for Civic and Global Leadership here at City College. And we're now talking to Dean Stephen O'Brien, who is Dean of the Division of Science at CCNY. I asked Mark something very similar to this, but I'm going to try it on you as well. These are really difficult times for science. Yeah. And I don't just mean that federal granting agencies are cutting budgets for grants and all of that. I think there's also a kind of sense that some basic scientific truths are a matter of opinion, right? Or even worse than a matter of opinion, that the truth is being kind of hidden in a kind of conspiratorial way, or we're being fed a bill of goods about things like climate change. And I wonder, you teach and you direct departments that are teaching students that come to you probably disposed to think about data and science and all the rest of it. But you also have a public mission as scientists, I think. And I wonder how you think about this moment for our country in its relationship to science. And you can take it any way you want to, from funding to core beliefs in empirical reality. What do you think?
1: Oh, yeah. Well, I mean, Mark talked about an inflection point in higher education, and this also, I think, being an inflection point in science and science higher education. And it is a tough time. Mm-hmm. I mean, science is under attack, and the scientific community has responded in a number of different ways. And one, that I think is understandable, is they sort of lashed back out. Mm-hmm. They're unhappy with the cuts in funding and the administration's attitude towards them in Washington. But I'm going to take it in a different direction, because I think that anything where public opinion or feeling about science has been undermined is really worth looking at, mm-hmm. Under a close lens. So, I mean, I think it's perfectly fair that we should scrutinize science and look again at the scientific method, or look again at the structure of science and society. But what I want to do, what I'm striving to do, is a big part of our mission for the Division of Science is to really work on communicating the value of science to society, mm-hmm. the underlying value and importance and significance. And not only that, but the love and the excitement and just the value to the human soul and the being of the science. Like, there are so many fascinating and wonderful things to appreciate about it. Not just the things that keep you anxious or keep you up at night. There are also the joys and the wonders. And I'm looking to rekindle that. But, I've spoken to a number of students over the past year. And I think what's quite clear, amongst our scientists, our young, upcoming, budding scientists, is you can't pull the wool over their eyes. They see the world around them, and they see what's going on. They see what's happening with the climate. They see what's happening with pollution. And they're very concerned about it. And many mm-hmm. of them want to do something about it. They mm-hmm. want to be armed with the skills and the facts to address the world that they're going to be living on behalf of their society, their generation. Mm-hmm. And we can more than adequately provide them with that skill set, and then more, because we can help build them with all the new skills and the new developing technologies that we have to accompany scientific research. So I'm really looking to help people through our community, through our educational programs, to our students, and then for our students to go out there and help communicate the message. Not to sound too evangelical about it, but I'm right here on this desk, and I'm looking at my cell phone, holding it up for a minute. I was talking about electronics and iPhones just recently. I mean, does anybody have any idea how much science has gone into this remarkable object, which it is? I know it caused a lot of, some people worry about the problems that it may be causing, and we think about dopamine levels and everything when we hold this phone, but it's like a magic wand. It's an unbelievable tool. It's a computer in your pocket, and the amount of science that's gone into this is unfathomable. There are 75 elements in the iPhone, which is two-thirds of the once you study the periodic tables, you will know that that's about two-thirds of the periodic table. And that's all different materials. So, mm-hmm. Gold and silver, but also praseodymium and dysprosium and neodymium and iron and carbon. All of these things have gone into this, and they've been machined and engineered, from a basis of science, all composited together to make this remarkable object. And we're talking, an unfathomable amount of technology, patents, hundreds of thousands of patents have gone into this technology. Mm-hmm. But it was all because of science. And then if you go back a couple of hundred years, the algorithms for doing the logic and the reasoning, or the communication through the Wi-Fi, this was math mm-hmm. that was designed, discovered, invented by mathematicians, mm-hmm. And speaking of which, we have some amazing mathematicians in our division, incredible, both pure and applied mathematicians who are... Sorry, I'm going on.
0: No. I was going to say, and for those of you that don't know, it's not always this way, but at City College, math is a department in the Division of Science.
1: We That's treat right. it as a yeah, science, yeah. Right? We are a science and mathematics division, mm-hmm, yes. Mm-hmm.
0: So I want to pick up on that a little bit, because you've got fantastic research going on. You talked a little bit about it in relationship to nanomaterials and the like. As you think about the portfolio of the work that City College scientists are working on across the spectrum, mm-hmm. where might somebody see that basic research turning into something that's in their life out in the world mm-hmm. eventually? I think so much of the question, we actually just shot a film yesterday where the filmmakers were asking us, in relationship to grants that were cut, what does society lose when you lose science? And so one of the questions I want to ask you is, what should we be looking to gain from the science that's happening in City College laboratories?
1: Sure. I think the first thing that I can focus on is that at City College here on this campus, we have an incredible strength in biochemistry, biodesign, and biophysics, you know, the theme being their bio. But this is about the study of biomolecules. And, you know, biomolecules could mean enzymes or different kinds of proteins, you know, subunits of the cell. So this is about understanding how human life works and different functional components that make up the cell that, you know, that help us explain, you know, diseases and human function and health. You know, so there are many things that manifest, you know, truly into society. But our scientists, what they're doing is they're working at this incredible level, at this molecular level, and they're using these high-powered tools to conduct the research. Mm-hmm. And we actually have, you know, world-class facilities here on the campus, both at City College and then at the Advanced Science Research Center and then at the Structural Biology Center. So we have this sort of this kind of locus of a number of different centers with all these amazing tools, and they have. You know, one of the types of tools they have are these nuclear magnetic resonance machines, which mm-hmm. I'm going to bring it up because we're on a radio show. Mm-hmm. So we're communicating on 90.3 megahertz right now, right? But you can actually communicate and interrogate with atoms at different frequencies. One of them is around 400 to about 1,000 megahertz. And this is what they do. They have these machines and they irradiate with radio waves, and then they listen, you know, then they listen back, they get the signals back, and then they interpret the signals, and you sort of sift through the data. And, you know, it's high level complexity. It involves, you know, a lot of computation and data manipulation, but then it allows you to actually build three-dimensional models of these proteins and these structures so that you can sort of place where the atoms are in space and you can understand how they're working and operating. And these things are not static either, right? You know, just like we are as humans constantly moving, so are all the components within ourselves. So these are dynamic processes, and they study these different aspects of this. And so this is all towards, you know, understanding the fundamentals of how how the human body works, how life works. So, you know, many of this work then, you know, translates to helping in, you know, in the fight towards, in the fight against diseases and, you know, improvement of human health. Mm-hmm. And that would be one area. Another area is in climate. So we have this fantastic Department of Earth and Atmospheric Sciences. They're a very nimble unit. And they do all kinds of things. And, you know, you might think of this as being, oh, this is environmental science, and you think of pollution and mitigating pollution. But you know, the world of climate science or earth science has marched forward mm-hmm. so incredibly in the past 20 years. Like, it's a very highly scientific and technologically sophisticated mode of inquiry now. And mm-hmm. so they sail around the world in boats full of technology or fly in planes full of technology, and they use drones, and they set up these networks of ground penetrating radars, or they use remote sensing on the coastlines. And that, you know, they're doing all these, you know, coastal work, and remote sensing is one topic that's heavily researched here at City College. And most of our scientists are part of larger collaborations. So they might be doing this, you know, in the Arctic, or they might be doing this on the coastal fronts in Latin America or in North America. And so that, you know, they're studying the impact of humans and our population and our growing societies and technology on the Earth. So I mean, you know, as the chair of the department would say, we want to understand how the planet works, mm-hmm. you know, which is just a wonderful way of describing things. Okay, we want to know how the planet works. Great. And that's really what they're doing, you know, piece by piece. And but it's you know, in terms of it being a training, you know, this is where, you know, you do need your grounding in math, and you do computer science, and you're going to do data manipulation and modeling, and you're going to be working with technology. So it's a really great degree, you know, which I think also has a lot of translation, as well as just being something that has great purpose for our culture, for our society.
0: Mm-hmm. So, folks, we have in the past often had programs that kind of zero in on a specific project or a specific kind of endeavor at college. Somebody's in a program or working on a research project. Today we've had two brand new leaders at the college thinking and talking about the breadth of opportunity in two very different divisions in the campus. And we have seven divisions on this campus. And so what I want to say, first of all, is thank you to Mark Osfield and to Stephen O'Brien for coming both to this show and to this college. And sharing with our community what you've shared today. But also say to those of you listening, the barriers for entry here are you've got to work really hard and be pretty smart to get into City College. But if you think that's somebody who's not you, don't you be the one to tell yourself that you don't belong on this campus. There are so many opportunities here, more opportunities today than we've ever had on this campus. And if you take nothing else away from this program, take the words of our two new deans as an invitation to come to this campus and explore your passion. So gentlemen, thank you so much for sharing your vision of your two divisions. It's been a real pleasure having you both here. And let me just say this, you have been listening to From City to the World. I want to especially thank our two guests, Dean Mark Ausfield from the Colin Powell School for Civic and Global Leadership, Dean Stephen O'Brien. He is the Martin and Michelle Cohen Deanship, and he holds the deanship in the Division of Science at CCNY. That is our episode for today. Just a few more things to say. Board operation and engineering was provided by Keziah Glow. The program was produced by Tiffany Burt in collaboration with WHCR General Manager Keziah Glow. And if you missed any part of the show, you can go to ccny.cuny.edu and search From City to the World. And I bet if you just plugged into your Google bar From City to the World, pretty soon you'd come up with this show as well. Every show we've done for the last 9 years is online, and we invite you to explore them. Thanks, everybody. We'll talk to you next month. Bye-bye.

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1: 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This is Stu Reed from WEBT Reports with an important announcement about a series of upcoming workshops on AI that will be held here at WHCR Radio. The City of New York is funding a free hands-on AI workshop series for nonprofit staff and leaders, and we'd like your team to join us. 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The workshops will be held on Tuesday, June 23rd and Thursday, June 25th. And you can come to either the afternoon session from 1 to 3 or the evening session from 4 to 6. 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This is Stu Reed from WEBT Reports.

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1: 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This is Stu Reed from WEBT Reports with an important announcement about a series of upcoming workshops on AI that will be held here at WHCR Radio. 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The workshops will be held on Tuesday, June 23rd and Thursday, June 25th. And you can come to either the afternoon session from 1 to 3 or the evening session from 4 to 6. 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This is Stu Reed from WEBT Reports.

no complaints and no regrets. I still believe in chasing dreams and placing bets. For I have learned that all you give is all you get. So give it all you've got. I've had my fun, I drank my fill, and even though I'm satisfied, I'm hungry still to see what's down the road beyond the hill. And do it all.

are few. But I've got rainbows planned for tomorrow, and all my tomorrows

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1: 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However, you still will get the best of jazz. So stay right there, stay tuned, and give a listen.

All these original Bill Lee compositions here, and I feel so proud and privileged to be singing a Bill Lee composition. But the one that I love the most is this song entitled Maybe.

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Maybe I'll understand why you won't hold my hand, why it seems out of place. 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
1: 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However, you still will get the best of jazz. 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
2: 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This is Stu Reed from WEBT Reports with an important announcement about a series of upcoming workshops on AI that will be held here at WHCR Radio. 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WHCR Radio is hosting this beginner-friendly workshop series designed for people who've heard about AI but haven't had time to figure out how it actually fits into their day-to-day lives. You'll leave with tools you can use the next day.